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1: All right, welcome back, everybody. I'm RJ Carey. 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Now, getting back to this segment, on a travel show, you know, we spent a lot of time thinking about how Americans get from point A to point B. We talk about this all the time, right? But before the interstates, before GPS, before budget airlines, crossing this country by road was a different proposition. I have to talk to Meriwether Lewis and Clark about that. And the story of how America first connected itself coast to coast by highway is, I think, one of the great chapters in American travel history. And it's a little bit more recent than you might think. My guest is one of the most foremost authorities on that story. Kay Shelton Kozak is a past president of the Lincoln Highway Association. Kay, welcome to The Open Road.
2: Thank you for having me.
1: Of course. So just to set the table, Kay, what exactly is the Lincoln Highway, and why should our listeners care about it?
2: So Lincoln Highway, it was the first improved road coast to coast, and it predates pretty much every other road that has a number, because numbering system didn't start until the 20s. So the Lincoln Highway was envisioned by a man named Carl Fisher, and he was originally a bicycle salesman, and then he switched to automobiles, and eventually owned a business where they were making gas headlights.
1: And what year was this again? This would have been, you know, pre-World War One, right?
2: Pre-World War One, yes. Okay. So he was also one of the first owners of the Indianapolis Motor Speedway.
1: Oh, wow.
2: And Carl Fisher envisioned a road that went from the East Coast to the West Coast, specifically New York City to San Francisco. And in 1912, he had that idea. And by 1913, there were a group of his colleagues and his friends and other interested parties in the automobile industry, and they set out in 1913 to try and find a route from New York City to San Francisco. And they continuously worked to improve this road, either by connecting better segments of the road, smoothing out dangerous sharp turns, or raising private money to pave or brick, or in many ways improve. Even gravel is an improvement over just a plain old muddy road.
1: Right, and I know there was an effort by the Army as well at the time to really go out and survey and improve the road. And if I'm not mistaken, and maybe you could tell us a little bit about this, there was a certain future president who was along for that ride.
2: Sure. In 1919, after the Great War, later to become the World War One, the Army wanted to make sure that the Army would be ready to move troops across the country, that the Army vehicles would be ready to travel long distance, and that the American roads would be sturdy enough to hold very heavy Army trucks. It's one thing to take a Model T down a muddy road.
1: Right.
2: Imagine a very heavy Army vehicle carrying equipment and soldiers.
1: Not going to make the cut.
2: Much more heavy.
1: Yeah, and I believe the member, of course, he was an officer at the time, that would have been the future general, later President Eisenhower, who was a surveyor.
2: Correct.
1: For that.
2: So on this convoy, one of the participants, that was Lieutenant Colonel Dwight Eisenhower, and later, Eisenhower helped establish the interstate system.
1: Okay, look, this has been a wonderful conversation. I think for a lot of our listeners, this is the road they've driven alongside or across without ever even really knowing the story behind it. So I'm glad we could change that today. Thank you so much for giving us a little bit of your time.
2: Sure.
1: Take care.
2: Thank you.
1: All right, folks. Well, there you have it. I learned something new this weekend because, you know, everybody hears about Route 66. That's sort of the pop culture highway destination here in the U.S. But, you know, if you actually want to drive from coast to coast, New York City to San Francisco, on a route that's been around for over 100 years, the Lincoln Highway is the way to do it. If you want to learn more, go to Lincoln Highway, A-S-S-O-C, shortened association. That's Lincoln Highway, A-S-S-O-C.org. Plenty more to learn there. But that is all for this week. Don't go anywhere. As up next, we're going to New Hampshire for this week's Destination Spotlight. I'm RJ Carey. This is RM World Travel. Drive on, America.
0: 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We'll be right back.
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14: You know, RJ was just sharing with us between the break there that he has still so much he wanted to get to on the Lincoln Highway. 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So that's a lot of fun. From cross-country travel to now the Granite State, we're headed up to America's ninth state that joined the Union back in 1788. But first, we're sponsored by Colette.
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11: Now for the 167th Destination Spotlight in this popular segment of the show, Michelle Cruz, the Director of Travel and Tourism for New Hampshire, joins the show.
14: Good morning, Michelle. Welcome to America's number one travel radio show.
15: Good morning. Thank you for having me on the show.
14: Well, love having you here today with us. Appreciate it. So, Michelle, listen, we're just coming off. We know the big America 250 celebrations on July 4th. Last segment, RJ was talking about the Lincoln Highway that takes folks coast to coast. But something that's also historical and well worth a visit to New Hampshire, we say, it's the unique Mount Washington Cog Railway and the nearly 8-mile Mount Washington Auto Road. I know you spent 11 years of your career at Mount Washington. So share with folks how special a destination this is to come experience in your state.
15: Oh, I got to tell you, Mount Washington stole my heart. It's the reason why I'm here in the state of New Hampshire. And it, you know, when you think about Mount Washington, this is a mountain that's just 6,288 feet above sea level. So on a global scale, it's not really that big. However, in the northeastern United States, it's the highest peak, and it gets some of the worst weather in the entire world, where people who are climbing Everest will do their climbing in the winter on Mount Washington with guides to do their practice or their training. I mean, it's just incredible. And it's, you know, we see this mountain in the summer season because it's only open to the public with the attractions, the Cog Railway and the Auto Road from, you know, your mid-May to mid-October, weather depending, to see the amount of people that come to just experience it is phenomenal. And, of course, there's your hiking. Your hiking that's year-round, and we always, you know, recommend if it's your first time, hire a guide.
11: Yeah.
15: You want to have fun, and you want to do it right.
14: We agree with that.
15: So we're always, you know, it's kind of one of the things that we work on is wildly responsible. You know, we want people to come here and have fun in the great outdoors of New Hampshire. But we also want people to, you know, experience it in a responsible way and come back and do it again.
11: Absolutely. I do want to shout out Storyland, which is located near the east side of the White Mountain National Forest. It goes back to the mid-50s. That's a great theme park for wholesome entertainment.
15: Yeah.
11: But Michelle, I want to go this direction with you. I also want to throw out New Hampshire is a state that has no statewide sales tax, but here's where I want to go. I know we're talking to you on Saturday, July 18th in the middle of the summer, but you know, in 2 months, fall will be here, and I know how gorgeous all the state parks and the mountains are in New Hampshire. It's a beautiful state to experience fall foliage. Do you think people should be thinking about making reservations for that now? And what do you enjoy
15: Absolutely.
11: About fall in New Hampshire?
15: Always make your plans as soon as you know that it's something you want to do. And I will say this, in the fall, while our summer is such a busy season because, you know, school's out, it's time for vacations, there's so much activity going on and things to do here. Fall, it's just as busy because the colors that are just so beautiful and the scenic highways and the, you know, the routes that you can go on or the outdoor recreation to just be able to capture the beauty of it all. But it's something where people book their reservations and they book fast. So I would say if it's something you're looking to do, book your reservations now, especially for any activities. It's a lot of the activities that we have up here, it's our White Mounds attractions. They're always by reservation. So you always want to look at, you know, what can we do to make everything streamlined before coming here?
14: Well, I agree with that.
15: Make sure
14: no question.
15: You have your reservation.
14: So, you know, when you think about Norway, Sweden, and Finland, each of those countries is distinctly different. If people haven't been there, they probably would have trouble explaining the difference. And I think sometimes Vermont and New Hampshire falls into that. Mary and I have, you know, found a strong Boston and Massachusetts connection in New Hampshire, especially around the state capital of Concord or a little further south of Manchester. But, you know, you head up to Plymouth or Lincoln or Bethlehem or Pittsburgh.
15: Yeah.
14: Very different state. What do you say helps distinguish the Granite State from our other 49?
15: Oh, I'm going to do the best I can right now. But this state, there's so much to do. But, you know, geographically, a small state, but there's so much variety. And I think when you're coming here, again, the White Mountains, having the highest peak in the Northeast, it's so distinct. It's something that no other state has. And the other part about New Hampshire, which I think is so cool, is that we have also 18 miles of a coastline. So you could go to Hampton Beach and have a, you know, a beach day, and the same day you could drive north and you could still be in the White Mountains.
14: Yeah.
15: The amount of diversity here in this state is what makes it so unique.
14: And Portsmouth, that's a great area as well. Sorry, anything
15: Absolutely.
14: Still going on for the America 250? I just need about a 10-second answer on that.
15: I know there are events still happening in the state of New Hampshire. Those that are focusing on any 250th event, that could be seen on our website when you go to visitnh.gov.
14: Okay.
15: Okay. And I know we'll have stuff listed there.
14: All right. Well, we'll do that. Well, listen, very nice connecting with you today, Michelle. Thank you very much for your time. We hope you have a nice weekend, okay?
15: Thank you so much. You too.
11: Thank you, Michelle. Take care.
15: All right. Take care.
11: Bye. Bye.
14: All right. Well, there you go, folks. The website, by the way, to plan your travels to New Hampshire, visit nh.gov, like Michelle said. Another 60 minutes of the show is coming your way in just a few minutes. We're going to kick it off with the preferred travel panel. That's how we'll start. We'll roll through the F, G, and H blocks, plus Walt Disney and the Museum Gallery are also ahead. Keep those radios locked in. Don't forget you can catch the show live or anytime at rmworldtravel.com.
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18: With SRN News, I'm Mary Rose. The United States has announced another death of a service member as it launches more airstrikes at Iran. It's targeting the Revolutionary Guard in response to the killing of U.S. troops. The military says the latest death on Saturday was in Iraq during the controlled detonation of a downed Iranian drone. Iran on Sunday fired missiles toward Jordan, risking a wider conflict with neighboring Israel. Kuwait, Jordan, and Bahrain activated defenses against Iranian drones and missiles. Second Lady Usha Vance gave birth Sunday to her fourth child. Vice President Vance made the announcement on X, noting that Alec Neil Vance arrived healthy and that the family is overjoyed. Spain substitute Ferran Torres scored in the 106th minute to give his team a 1-0 win over defending champion Argentina. This is SRN News.
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0: SRN News, I'm Mary Rose. The United States has announced another death of a service member as it launches more airstrikes at Iran. It's targeting the Revolutionary Guard in response to the killing of U.S. troops. The military says the latest death on Saturday was in Iraq during the controlled detonation of a downed Iranian drone. Iran on Sunday fired missiles towards Jordan, risking a wider conflict with neighboring Israel. Second Lady Usha Vance gave birth Sunday to her fourth child. Vice President Vance made the announcement on X, noting that Alec Neil Vance arrived healthy and that the family is overjoyed. Spain are World Cup champions. The Red Fury took down Argentina 1-0 in extra time to secure their second ever tournament win. Ferran Torres scored in extra time. This is SRN News.
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1: 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Well, most of us Americans probably don't think of our country as exotic. Sure, we believe we're a diverse country with different peoples, different accents, wildly different climates and landscapes, but exotic? Probably not. For my Rudy Riff today, I want to turn the telescope around and look at America through foreign eyes, eyes that sometimes do think of us as exotic. That occurred to me while reading articles about soccer players who visited the U.S. to compete in the World Cup. Not just the players, but first-time visitors to the U.S. who came to watch those players. One of their common observations was the size of things in America. Superstores like Target and Costco. And meals. The size of servings in many U.S. restaurants and homes often dwarf those in other countries. Visitors could be forgiven for ordering ribs and thinking we have a surplus of brontosauruses roaming the country. In line with that, visitors sometimes comment, in my experience, on the size of Americans, and I'm not talking about height. Approximately 41% of Americans are considered obese compared to 17% of Europeans. Our roads are wider, our cars and our refrigerators are bigger. Look, we're just a big country, and we have a lot of stuff. One story described a young man from Brazil who came to the U.S. with two empty suitcases that he filled with Sephora makeup, Crest whitening strips, melatonin, and electronics, shopping 2 hours a day when not watching a match. I was tickled by a report of a striker from Norway's team who went home with a $750 stuffed raccoon he bought in Dallas. Now, I live near the Mall of America in St. Paul, Minnesota. It's a mall that sees 4 million foreign visitors a year. I know there are lots of flights from Europe, especially from the UK, that bring visitors to Minnesota only to shop for 2 days at the Mall of America. I joined one such organized group a few years ago and watched them hoover up, to use a British expression, all kinds of items. They stay at hotels attached to the mall, eat at the mall, and of course shop at the mall. They go nowhere else. The lack of that value-added tax in their homeland, plus Minnesota's policy of not charging any sales tax on clothing, mean big savings for Europeans. So here's my point. We Americans visit foreign lands, find exotic things that are taken for granted by those who live there. Dinner at 9 o'clock in Spain, clean trains that run on time, pyramids in Egypt. In Japan, we find fish we've never heard of on the menu of upscale restaurants, including a particular poisonous one that, if not prepared correctly, will kill you. In Kenya, zebra, crocodile, and antelope are on menus. A cappuccino is only a morning drink in Italy, and topless beaches in France aren't uncommon. We come home, we tell our friends. Traveling that expands our realities is great, but then there's the human connection. An English influencer visiting the games posted on social media, quote, "America's nothing like what the media tells us. Everyone is so friendly. Everyone is so accommodating. I've honestly had the best time," unquote. Couldn't come at a better time. According to Jeff Freeman, the CEO of the U.S. Travel Association, last year no country had a bigger decline in international visitors than the U.S. I liked how one foreign visitor described attending the games in America as having a giant sleepover with cousins we never got to see because our parents hate each other. Will this help a resurgence of travel to America? Well, the U.S. Travel Association's Freeman hopes so. But he adds two things that would help, quashing new visa fees and killing the proposal that would require foreign visitors to provide their social media history. But as the World Cup wraps up this weekend, I'm grateful that foreign visitors met a warm welcome. Even Canadian tourism to the U.S. is beginning to rebound. The shopping is great, but the hands across the sea thing pleases me even more. I've never been happier as a traveler than sitting down for a bowl of borscht with locals in Russia or a plate of ropa vieja in Havana with a Cuban and finding that people to people, we can appreciate each other's cultures and each other. even if our nation's leaders are at loggerheads. Oh, and let me add one more thing that foreigners really appreciated the past couple of weeks, depending on where you live in America and where they were playing, and that is our air conditioning. Where I live in the Twin Cities, Minneapolis, St. Paul, and the metropolitan area, only 2.3% of people don't have air conditioning. Where my daughter lives in Bordeaux, only 30% have it, and Bordeaux is really hot. Okay, coming up next, Robert and Mary on the Disney Family Museum in San Francisco, right after this break. We'll be right back in just a few moments.
0: 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We'll be right back.
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13: The Presidio of San Francisco is a park and former U.S. Army post on the northern tip of the San Francisco Peninsula, about a mile from where the Lincoln Highway ends that RJ discussed last hour. It's a historic part of the Golden Gate National Recreation Area, and it's also home to the Walt Disney Family Museum. For today's museum gallery, we now say hello to their executive director, Kirsten Komorowski.
12: Kirsten, hello and welcome. 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
14: And thanks for having me.
12: Well, nice to have you here today with us. So, you know, I spent a number of years in the early part of my career working for Disney ABC, and when the Walt Disney Family Museum came up in a team meeting, I'm embarrassed to say that I had no idea it was located there in San Francisco, okay? I mean, I have been to your city dozens of times. You know, Mary and I and our sons have been out there as well. I'm sure it would have been a good visit for all of us. So tell us about the museum, and although Walt Disney built his empire in Southern California, how did the Family Museum end up in the Bay Area?
14: So the museum was founded by Walt's daughter, Diane Disney Miller, and her family. And after Ron Miller, her husband, left the company, he was CEO of the Walt Disney Company. After he left, they settled in the Bay Area. They owned Silverado Vineyards up in Napa and had a home also in San Francisco and fell in love with the city. And so when Diane decided to pay tribute to her father, she thought about writing a book. She thought about various ways to preserve his legacy and her gratitude for him. She looked at various sites across the country and finally decided that she wanted to be very involved with the design, construction of the museum and the operation of the museum once it got open. So she found this gorgeous site in the Presidio of San Francisco, 1,500 acres, federal property, a national park, and she thought that her father would have loved this site, being a patriot.
15: Yeah.
14: So she opened the museum in 2009 in the lovely Presidio of San Francisco, overlooking the Golden Gate Bridge.
15: And what a gorgeous area of the city, Kirsten. Walk us through some of the interactive galleries. I've read some of the displays are actually narrated in Walt's voice, but there's a lot of early drawings and cartoons, of course, movies and music. What are some highlights of the museum for visitors?
14: Yeah, so the museum is 40,000 square feet. People don't expect as much as they find when they get there. So there are 10 galleries, a lot of information about Walt, not just the company, but his personal life, and, you know, all of his challenges. Diane wanted to tell the true story of her father, which, you know, he had a lot of challenges, setbacks, failures, and she wanted people to understand that he persevered through all of this. So he started with nothing, and he went bankrupt multiple times, but continually got up and kept going. So we have a huge collection of art, ephemera, and there are interactives, as you mentioned, for people to participate in throughout the museum. But as you also alluded to, we have a treasure, which is a 20-hour interview of Walt Disney. And so he tells his own story throughout the museum. That was Diane's vision.
15: Oh,
14: that
15: wow.
14: Yeah, Walt would actually walk you through all of his
12: Well, Walt life. Disney, there's and no question. Wow. That is an American success story.
15: Well,
12: and as you said, and what I love, you know, is the perseverance. But, you know, since you were appointed by Diane, was there any impactful advice or maybe a vision that she shared with you that how she wanted her father's legacy protected and magnified by the museum? I'm curious about that. And if there's just something there that you connect with.
14: Well, she, you know, a myth had evolved over time about her father. So she wanted to set the record straight about the truth of her father and his impact. But again, she wanted to be honest about all of his challenges, too. So her idea was just to let him tell his story and to have people be inspired by both his success and his failure.
15: Is there anything, an artifact in the museum or something that you feel is a can't miss that you want to shout out for visitors?
14: Well, we have the earliest known drawing of Mickey Mouse and Minnie Mouse, actually, and the family didn't realize that they had it. And so that was a huge discovery in the process of building the museum. But that is a real treasure.
15: Where was it? In their basement? Where was it?
14: It was in a safety deposit box, actually.
15: Oh,
12: well,
14: interesting. And a relative said, yeah.
12: Yeah. Mm-hmm. That's amazing. Listen, I mean, this sounds like just a treasure. It's a place that we'll have to make sure we get to. So, folks, listen, if you want more information, you can go check out waltdisney.org. Again, waltdisney.org. Kirsten, I really appreciate you bringing this to our attention. I'm glad that you're having such success out there. At some point, Mary and I will be there. We'll meet in person, okay?
14: Well, I look forward to that, Robert, and thank you to both of you, Robert and Mary.
12: Take care.
15: Thank you, Kirsten. Enjoy
12: Bye.
15: Your weekend.
14: Okay, you too.
15: Thank you.
14: Bye-bye.
15: Bye.
12: All right. Well, there we are, Mary. The Walt Disney Family Museum, folks. Sounds terrific.
15: It certainly does.
12: What a way for a daughter to honor her dad. All right, before we hit this top of the hour break that is coming, as Walt Disney would say himself, that's a wrap for today's show. Until we're back next Saturday, July 25th at 10 a.m. Eastern Time, special thanks to all of our guests who appear on the show today with Mary and me, Rudy and RJ. 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
17: With SRN News, I'm Mary Rose. The United States has announced another death of a service member as it launches more airstrikes at Iran. It is targeting the Revolutionary Guard in response to the killing of U.S. troops. The military says the latest death on Saturday was in Iraq during the controlled detonation of a downed Iranian drone. Iran on Sunday fired missiles toward Jordan, risking a wider conflict with neighboring Israel. Second Lady Usha Vance gave birth Sunday to her fourth child. Vice President Vance made the announcement on X, noting that Alec Neil Vance arrived healthy and that the family is overjoyed. At 40, she's the first woman since the 1870s to give birth while her husband serves as vice president. Spain substitute Ferran Torres scored in the 106th minute to give his team a 1-0 win over Argentina.
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3: With SRN News, I'm Jason Walker. Could be some tough times ahead for the Democrats. Here's Ken Warman.
4: Democrats face a challenging path to regain Senate control in 2026, needing a net gain of four seats from their current 47, while Republicans defend only two competitive seats amid a 53-47 majority. Several Democrat-held seats in states like Georgia, Michigan, Minnesota, and New Hampshire could prove unexpectedly competitive due to the Democratic candidates and GOP gains in traditionally blue areas. Ken Lorman reporting.
3: Andy Burnham enters 10 Downing Street Monday with enthusiasm, but major challenges ahead. He does inherit a cost of living crisis. He says he wants to raise living standards. He may also consider a, quote, wealth tax. This is SRN News.
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4: With SRN News, I'm Jason Walker. American companies signing some $60 billion in agreements and partnerships with the Iraqi government, including deals intended to create alternative routes for shipping oil out of the Persian Gulf. Goldman Sachs estimates pipelines in just one country could take at least 2.5 years to build. Landslides killing 8 people in China. Dozens more, though, are missing and feared dead. Authorities in Guyana say a ferry with 133 people on board has capsized. 67 people have been rescued, but it's feared many others may have drowned. And Spain has put it all together, taking care of the World Cup, defeating defending champion Argentina 1-0. The final was played in New Jersey. This is SRN News.
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1: 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I'm here with Barry Kite, our chartered financial analyst, certified financial planner, as Shakira warming up for the halftime show on Sunday somewhere in the New York Jets Stadium. What do they call that? The Met, something like that? I don't know. I've never been there before. But a lot going on in the World Cup final. You know what? We might be seeing a bottom here in this panic sell-off. It was started off as profit taking, and then eventually it turns into panic because such big gains were out there, and now you're starting to see some buying coming in here after another panic sell-off this morning. We call that a washout. Hopefully, we're there. But right now we've got the Dow. Let's see. The Dow has fought back somewhat. It's only down 65 now. It was down a lot more. The Dow's at 52,487. The NASDAQ, which was down 500 just a minute ago, maybe that was the bottom, is now only down 337 as, really, the fundamentals still support a much higher market. And the fundamentals support people flooding back into the leading stocks in the market when this is all over. Gold is up $1.40, but it's under 4,000, and the 10-year has come down to 3.53 right now. Crude oil is up 3.6. That's a problem, 81.06. So welcome to today's Best Stocks Now show with professional money manager Bill Gunderson. And I'm here with Barry Kite, our chartered financial analyst. You know, Barry, I don't know if this came into your studies, into your course on chartered technical analysis or guru or mookie mook, whatever they call it. But it's also an indication of emotion. The technicals are total emotion. Think about that. When a stock is in a sideways trend going nowhere, there's really no emotion at all, one way or the other. Then all of a sudden, greed kicks in, and the stock starts to take off. And as it picks up speed, you know, the greed picks up, right? And pretty soon, the greed finally peaks at some point in time. And everybody who's bought, the hot money is all into the stock. And then all of a sudden, you know, it starts to dissipate, and the stock starts going sideways after a big uptrend. Now you're starting to get into the same kind of emotion you have down in a number one sideways trend. You're getting into a trend where just about everybody who has gotten into the stock is now into the stock, and there's really no firepower left to come into the stock. And the knuckleheads are buying the stock at this level, right, at the top, and it goes sideways for a while. And now think about the emotions, Barry, as it forms a number three sideways trend. These are all people sitting on big gains for the most part, especially the people that bought it. Yeah, go ahead.
2: And even more when you bring in leverage. I mean, nowadays yes. We've got, you know, three times, SanDisk, all these, you know, leveraged funds, which creates even a bigger profit. And obviously, as the stock drops, that magnifies the loss too. And so, you get these. You've kind of naturally created these volatile moments, right? And it's really as simple as it's supply and demand. For every buyer, there's a seller, right? And so, when you get that demand, when a stock goes up, it means you have more buyers than sellers, right?
1: Yes.
2: And at some point, you run, like you said,
1: you run out of
2: fuel.
1: You hit equilibrium.
2: If you wanted to own it, yeah. And at some point, if you wanted to own it, you would already own it. So, you know, NVIDIA's kind of gone through this with their, you know, sideways pattern that they kind of had for a handful of months there. And, you know, then, of course, it seemed to have perked back up a tad bit. But
1: there's greed coming back into NVIDIA.
2: Yeah.
1: Okay,
2: yeah,
1: so now all these people with these huge gains and the people that are in three times leverage, they've really got huge gains. Now they start looking in their rearview mirror, okay? As the stock starts to level off and loses its momentum, people start thinking about, is it going to take off again from here to the upside, or is it going to start rolling over? When should I sell, in other words? And somebody sitting on, the bigger the gain, the more the anxiety. Let's call it, it's reached an anxiety level. As it levels off, there's a lot of anxiousness. Is this the top? Should I sell? Should I get out at the top? But then there's also a fear of missing out. What if you sell and it takes

0: emotion. And now this is where the technical analysis kicks in. This is where you've put in lines in the sand. If it crosses this line in the sand, it's broken its short-term trend. If it crosses this line in the sand, it's broken its intermediate-term trend. And if it crosses this line in the sand, it's broken its long-term trend, and a bear market is now in place in either the stock or in the index. Now, it depends on what kind of trader you are. If you're a short-term trader, just trying to catch two-week, three-week, three-day, four-day, you're going to pay more attention to the shorter moving averages, the 20-day moving averages, the trend lines. As soon as a sideways trend breaks down, you're going to be gone from the stock. I'm more of an intermediate term kind of guy, 50-day moving average. I want maximum gains, and I give leading stocks with explosive earnings a little wider berth. And I'm not talking birth as in a baby, but birth as in a B-E-R-T-H. Give them a little wider berth to park that boat in, okay? A little wider channel there. And a little more leeway one way or another, because these are very fast-growing stocks. So there have been times when I sold right at the top. You look like a genius when you do that. But there's nothing wrong with trimming your position as the worm turns. Now, let's go to the emotion. The anxiety begins to increase as the profit-taking sets in. You take out all the short-term buyers and holders. Then you take out all the intermediate-term guys like me. And now you're really digging into the people that really had no intent of ever selling the stock, but they can't take it anymore because now they're down 20-25%. And now the emotion starts to turn to panic, okay? But below that panic, when the panic dissipates, there's people waiting to get back into the best stocks in the market, right? I mean, where are you going to? You going to go into Procter & Gamble? You going to go into Colgate-Palmolive? No, I don't think so. And the case can be made, well, these are the stocks that are being bought right now. Why? Because they don't go down as much when the market goes down? Is that why you want to own Colgate-Palmolive or Disney or one of these other stocks? That makes no sense to me. Eventually, this nervousness, which is now turned into panic selling and high anxiety. Did you ever see the movie High Anxiety by Mel Brooks? That's a good one. If you've, it's a funny thing. This guy just had high anxiety. He couldn't control it. I think Mel Brooks played, he always was a cameo in all his movies, but it also had Gene Wilder in the movie. And your left eye starts to twitch. Eventually that dissipates. The stock starts to go sideways again. And eventually the greed comes back in. I think we're near the end of the anxiety phase, the panic phase, and the greed is going to turn around at some point and come back into these things. We'll be right back.
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0: Welcome back here to the second quarter of today's Best Stocks Now show. It does look like maybe the washout is in. That's the terminology when the sell-off, the correction, and it's a correction. This isn't a sudden turning of the worm from a bull market in AI to a bear market. Maybe it qualifies as a bear market if you're going to use the 20% terminology, but don't forget 20% is nothing when they've gone up 300%, 200%. For me, the bear market occurs when you've gone from an uptrend to a downtrend, a primary downtrend. This is a secondary downtrend, secondary. The uptrends have not been broken. But when you get a reaction within that uptrend, that's a secondary downtrend within a primary uptrend. Now you've got the Dow going positive after being down, what, 400 or 500 this morning? Now it's up 25, and the NASDAQ, which was down 500, is now only down 300, okay? So it's come up about 200
1: points. Well, the
0: futures
1: are down almost... Yeah, futures are down almost 2% this morning on that on the kind of that the new DeepSeek news, which was kind of oddly enough, it was around this time of year whenever that DeepSeek news came out a couple years
0: ago. Yeah, originally. And you know, so the NASDAQ was down 2% just a moment ago. Now it's down 1.2%. Now, is this a buying opportunity right here? No, I don't think so. Now you've got to make sure this is day one of an attempted bottom. No, you got to wait a little bit. You got to wait and make sure you get a little sideways action, number one sideways action. A number one starts to form after a downtrend, which is the opposite of a number three trend forming after an uptrend. A plateau and a what would you call a valley? What do you call it when you finally reach the bottom of a valley and start to climb back up again? That's what you need to see. This is just day one.
1: Bottom out. I guess that's
0: bottom out. Right? It, we're not seeing. We don't have a confirmation of this bottoming yet. And maybe, you know, gold is making a little noise. Not much. It dropped below 4,000. Now it's back above 4,000. It's at 4,001. It's putting in a very choppy bottom. But, you know, bottoming out is one thing. Starting the climb back up is another thing. And I wait for that because there is the confirmation that a bottom has been put in. But this still remains a very, very fluid situation in the market right now. The market's noisy. That's the terminology I use. I always say, when the market's noisy, it creates more work for me and more anxiety and more anxiousness and more pressure and more stress. It's just the way it is. It's the nature of the beast. And I have also found, Barry, when the market's doing well and going up every day, they don't really need us. Oh, we still get a lot of people wanting the newsletter and wanting to talk to us and everything. But a lot of people say, why do I need him? I can just listen to the radio, blah, blah, blah, blah, blah, blah, and make my own decisions. When the market gets snotty and choppy,
1: the inflection points, right.
0: Our phones start ringing more, which they ring all the time. And the subscriptions go up, you know, people subscribing go up because now they say, I better get a second opinion here. I'm flying solo, and, you know, Gunderson is there in the seat every day watching this stuff. The NASDAQ's only down 295 right now, so we'll see where this all ends. Now, in other news, there's not a lot of news out of Iran. It was quiet yesterday, but I think that has had another big, it's another impact, another reason why you've seen this correction. You saw what happened when, you know, he signed some kind of a temporary truce. He made it sound like it was more permanent than it really was, Trump, that is. And now we find out it was pretty shaky. And things started to fall apart as Iran went back to attacking ships in the Strait of Hormuz. And we're going to retaliate when that happens.
1: Yeah, and so, we've seen this pattern before,
0: yes.
1: Bill, with, you know, when any time we get escalation in Iran, and it happened like this from the beginning of the war, as you go into the weekend, you would have these sell-offs, and then because, you know, the folks wanted to lower positions, before, you know, who knows what was going to happen over the weekend, and then we'd come out of the weekend, and then the, you know, Monday would recover and continue that path upward. So it's a similar-ish pattern in terms of the news cycle from Iran that we've seen from a market response over this whole period.
0: Yes. Now, here's an analyst on Seeking Alpha that I don't agree with. That's fine. I'm sure he doesn't agree with me. He says that the falling semiconductor stocks are just part of the story. He says people are leaving the semiconductor stocks to buy the big consumer staples. He says the market is broadening out, which is healthy for the market. No, I think they're fleeing to a safe haven for now. That's an umbrella. That's an umbrella. Procter & Gamble is an umbrella. Colgate-Palmolive is an umbrella. They put up the umbrella for umbrellas are all of a sudden in demand, right, for a couple of days as it's raining in the market. But just as soon as the sun comes out, they put the umbrellas away, and they go right back into AMD and SanDisk and Micron. I don't believe that it's over in those stocks, okay? And, you know, they use these words like a route. I don't call a 20 to 25% sell-off in a stock that's gone up 340% a route, okay? And a lot of this, too, the media feeds on this. They increase the anxiety. They make people's – first they make people's left eye twitch, and then they hit them in the right between the eyeballs, and their right eye starts to twitch, and they can't hardly make it to their computer fast enough to sell everything because the anxiety becomes very high. You can't do that. I tune out the media, and I look at the charts myself and make my own interpretations. Atlanta Fed's GDP now revised up to 1.7% for Q2. Well, that's another report we'll get here fairly soon. Not only are we getting the earnings coming in for Q2, we'll eventually get a GDP report on where our growth is as a nation, our national economy. And as far as earnings seasons goes, yeah, maybe we got 10 or 15% in right now. We really don't have a good sampling from Techland. I mean,
1: CEOs said that basically said that you know, the consumer remains strong, remains robust. So I mean, we keep talking about this disconnect where, depending on what news channel you look at, right? It's, you know, you're supposed to be having a, you know, a horrible time, but when you look at the numbers, the economy continues to continues to impress.
0: Yeah, speaking of Coldplay, they'll be playing at the halftime show on Sunday in New Jersey, where Argentina will face Spain. Spain is a slight favorite, and from what I hear, Trump will be there, but he will not be part of the halftime show. Instead, it's Shakira, Madonna. We'll be right back.
2: With SRN News, I'm Jason Walker. Asian shares mostly higher, but South Korea's KOSPI has fallen nearly 5%. Investors there unloading more stocks linked to artificial intelligence. Japan markets closed Monday for a holiday, and U.S. futures were mixed. Oil prices jumped more than 2%, Brent crude above $90 a barrel. Associated Press analysis finds more than 4.2 million people around the nation defaulted on student loans between April of 2025 and March of 26. Total number in default has reached a record 9.5 million. Surge includes many who were off track in 2024 when loan payments started coming due after the pandemic. Landslides have killed at least 8 people in China. Dozens more are missing. This is SRN News.
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6: Nathan has taught me to embrace the moment. Age-wise, I mean, I'm in my late 60s. I'm old enough to be his grandfather. Will he be embarrassed to acknowledge me as his dad? I think the most important thing we can do is let them know that they're safe, that they're valued and cared for and loved, and that they're important.
7: 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And it's coming from a dad that didn't expect to become a dad. 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

0: everyone. Welcome back to the final or the second half of the Best Docs Now show. Okay, look, we were down 2.19%. Now we're almost even. Here's the message I sent out this morning. If you're a subscriber, I try to take the emotion out of this whole mess so you don't get caught up in buying at the top and selling at the bottom. I said the markets have opened up on their back foot once again as the profit-taking has turned into panic selling for now. For now. This will eventually create another big buying opportunity. Be patient. The selling will eventually dissipate, and the sudden fear will turn back into greed. The earnings support a much higher market going forward. Then I went on to say, I will be watching for bottoms to form in the leading stocks in the market. I have amassed a lot of cash. If you have not been following along with my sells, it's probably too late for that. And then I put a smiley face after that, because don't worry, it's going to be okay, all right? Now, your other alternative is to ride things down and never do anything. And no, I don't like doing that. I took a defensive posture. I took half off the table in Dell because it had become a very large position, and we had over 10% gain. I took half off of SanDisk. I thought that was the prudent thing to do. I sold all of the EWY, the South Korea ETF. Not yesterday, but as this thing was developing, you know, before it got worse. And these things went way down after I sold them. I sold all of my Marvell technology. It's gone way down lower from where I sold it. Now, would I be interested in getting back into it? Yes. Would I be interested into getting back into the South Korea ETF? No, I would probably buy SK Hynix instead. But I haven't seen numbers on it yet. I'm going to look at it again today and see if there's numbers on it. Would I increase my position back to 6% in Dell? No. I cut it back to 3 where I feel more comfortable. And some stocks I never sold at all, like Micron, all right? So that's the message I sent out. Right after I sent out the message, I don't know who's watching and getting these messages, the market turned around, Barry. It started to surge back the other way. I'd like to think that I had something to do with it, but I doubt it. Just like
1: you calmed the masses.
0: Shakira's halftime show will have nothing to do with turning the game around on Sunday. Who do you predict? Who do you predict? Spain is the favorite right now.
1: Yeah.
0: Just give me your prediction.
1: I mean, watching them as a team, I mean, I think Argentina is going to, you know, going to end up taking it. Seems like fate's on their side. They've played together for, you know, an extended period of time. I know Spain has a pretty lengthy unbeaten streak, if I'm not mistaken, and so does Argentina. So it'll be, I mean, I don't see how you go against Messi at this point, but
0: Real Madrid, Spain, a lot of the players from Real Madrid. Who's their star?
1: Yeah, Barcelona.
0: Who is Spain?
1: You've got Yamin Yamal, who's like the 19-year-old phenom. Who there's a picture out there of Messi literally holding him as a baby. By the way,
0: really?
1: Which is just amazing. So I guess maybe
0: talked about the hand touched by God.
1: Right.
0: You
1: that's
0: know.
1: I
0: wow.
1: mean that's kind of something rubbed off on him. And then of course, you know, they've got a lot of Rodri, who's like one of the top, you know, midfielders in the world. They've got a good team, but so does Argentina.
0: Yeah.
1: And I think as teammates, it just seems like, you know, that group has played what, you know, this would be their second World Cup in a row that they won. And it's hard to, I think, in these kind of, you know, doesn't matter how many all-stars you have, it's, you know, if you play as a team, I think,
0: yes.
1: You know, I think that's
0: the key
1: the
0: thing. That pinpoint passing that they get going is just amazing. It is something to behold. If I was the U.S. soccer team, national, I would hire the offensive coordinator or whoever is in charge of teaching Argentina how to do what they do. I'm sure they change, like, you know, it happens in the NFL all the time. You have a great offensive coordinator, and another team hires him away. Because the U.S. team lacked that. They did not have that coordinate. Maybe it's because they don't play together as much as the Argentina team has. I don't know. Industrial production rises less than expected. Did you lose any sleep over that last night? Was your left eye twitching? Oh, I don't know about industrial production tomorrow. Where's that number going to come in? A little less.
1: Would you like to be
0: expected.
1: The one that had to come up with the expectations for that number? The analyst for that.
0: And write a 30-page analysis of where the industrial production. Housing starts jump more than expected in June, while building permits decline. I don't think that has much to do with anything. AI memory stop chips amid Japan's Nikkei slump, okay, and Moonshot has a new AI model out there. Now, that's Alibaba's AI model. And you got, I don't know why they quote Michael Burry all the time. I really don't. But they see, the media loves Michael Burry, and they love Cathie Wood. The last two people I would ever take advice from in the market, that's just me. I wouldn't hire them as offensive coordinators of my team, either one of them. But they quote them all the time. Burry says that the best values in the world are in China. He calls it Hong Kong. He says Hong Kong, because most of these stocks are Hong Kong-centric. But if you haven't looked lately, Hong Kong is Red China. It's part of the CCP. I'm not a fan. Those stocks have been horrible. Now Alibaba, if you were going to buy a Chinese stock, the big ones are Alibaba, Tencent Holdings. I haven't even heard from PDD recently. It's been a long time since PDD's done anything. And then you've got another story here. Semiconductor faces an intensifying sell-off as the SOX enters bear market territory. I don't agree with that either. Not from a technical point of view. You know what? The definition of a bull market, Barry, is an uptrend, a long-term uptrend, not a two-day uptrend, a long. And the definition of a bear market is a downtrend, a change in the primary trend. We haven't seen that. We're seeing a secondary reaction within a primary uptrend. And then it says the AI sell-off sends investors back to the oldest Dow stocks on the books. Well, like I say, that's the umbrella. They're going into Procter & Gamble. They're going into some of these big consumer staples. You're not going to make any money. It's a parking place. I'd rather park it in cash than I would in Colgate-Palmolive. I don't know why I'm picking on Colgate-Palmolive today, but it's been a dead stock.
1: Johnson & Johnson.
0: Johnson & Johnson, we beat up
1: Disney, some of the other ones.
0: 3M. Oh, no, not me. Europe is faced. Do you know that they're going to redo their climate? They realize that they've got a big problem. They made a big commitment in 2005 to reducing emissions, and it's costing them dearly. It's taken all the growth out of the European economies, and they are going back to the drawing board. It will be changing. The European Commission is meeting today. They're going to unveil an overhaul of the emissions trading system, or ETS, which has been in place since 2005 to control. This was basically the little girl from Sweden. Idea, or is she Swedish? I can't remember.
1: I think where I can see
0: she
1: the,
0: rode her boat
1: her face right now. Right?
0: Yeah, she rode her boat across the Atlantic to set energy policy for Europe. Eurozone's inflation 2.8. That's good, lowest since February. Puerto Rico starts rationing water amid a drought. That's never good. And
1: not when you're an island.
0: No. I mean, unless you got desalinization like they do in Dubai and everywhere in the Middle East. SEC proposal to shift the semi-annual reporting to semi-annual, twice a year, sparks a public backlash. And I'm part of that backlash. I don't like it. I like quarterly reporting. Exxon voices support. Yeah, I can see why, because Exxon doesn't want to report every quarter because, you know, they're at the mercy of oil prices. But I don't think you're going to get that changed.
1: And cost, by the way, have been cited as why, but
0: yes,
1: actually it's never been cheaper actually to report nowadays. I saw a study on it, so it's actually, with technology, it's much cheaper to report.
0: Yes. Okay, when we come back, here's someone calling out the biggest opportunity in the market right now. We talked all about it yesterday. I tend to agree. We'll talk about it again when we come back for the final segment of today's show.
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0: And welcome back to the final segment of today's Best Stocks Now show, which has been a wild week in the market. There's no question about that. The market has been very noisy, and I did not expect the second half of the year, which we're in, to be a repeat of the first half of the year. It rarely does that. In the first half of the year, you saw these memory and semiconductor stocks dominate the market. I still don't think there's better growth stocks out there, but they were overdue for some corrective action, which has been taking place. And I don't think that the action is shifting away from these stocks permanently into the more consumer staple and old-time Dow stocks. I don't see that happening right now. But it's been a wild week, and, you know, I think evasive action has been necessary, without question, trimming positions, taking profits, selling breakdowns. And by the way, if you get the newsletter this week, I've already got it in my head. I've already got the headline. I've already got three charts to include in the newsletter that will show three different scenarios of stocks. Stocks that have not broke down, stocks that have broke their support line. They've broken their support line, and for me, that's a sell. And stocks that I trimmed along the way. So there will be a lesson in there for everybody in the newsletter this weekend. And to get 4 weeks of the newsletter, go to GundersonCapital.com, GundersonCapital.com. It also includes the portfolios, which have lost a little bit from their peak, but they're still well ahead of the benchmark S&P 500 so far this year. You can check for yourself. Now, there's a guy on CNBC yesterday, Tom Hancock. He leans value, no question about it. He's the portfolio manager of the GMO ETFs. He says the biggest opportunity in the market right now is NVIDIA. In an interview with CNBC.
1: You added to that a couple of days ago.
0: Yeah, he must have listened to my show, our show yesterday. Tom Hancock said that despite being the dominant force in the AI semiconductors, NVIDIA has been surprisingly neglected by investors. Well, that seems kind of strange to me, too, because it is the de facto leader by far, with the stock barely outperforming the benchmark market this year. He says NVIDIA is the elephant in the room, and it's kind of odd how much it's been neglected. He noted that retail hot money has moved on to other trades like memory stocks, leaving NVIDIA just kind of sitting there for the picking. Now, hey, I'll say another thing. Apple has perked up lately. Apple's been breaking out, and it now has become bigger. All of a sudden, between the drop in NVIDIA and the surge in Apple, Apple's now almost $5 trillion, and NVIDIA has dropped below Apple, is now second. After NVIDIA took a huge lead, Apple has fought back. He noted, he said GMO recently purchased NVIDIA. Of course, they're value investors. They're looking for value. And we made a big argument for the valuation yesterday. He says the stock now trades at less than 20 times forward earnings, which he says looks attractive given the fact that NVIDIA remains the de facto standard in the industry. To get a company that can benefit from secular tailwinds at this kind of a multiple, we think it's pretty attractive. Well, okay, that's the Tom Hancock from GMO Funds. So, yeah, that Apple, that kind of surprised me. I haven't been really watching. Now, the disaster du jour in my book. Here's the disaster du jour. Here was the sucker bet of the year, the sucker bet, the sucker investment of the year. The chart on SpaceX looks horrible. And, you know, obviously you've had selling all the way from 225. It's now 125. It's gone down $100 per share when the ether finally cleared and people came to their senses and they looked at the fundamentals of this, of this company. They postponed their Starship. They aborted it today. The stock continues to sink. It's now well below its IPO price of 135. Imagine the guy that bought it at 225. I hope he sold it somewhere, and he's still not holding on to it here at 125. Now, Kathy Wood's been backing up the truck and buying and buying and buying and buying and buying more as the stock goes down. That's never a good idea. I don't do that. I don't buy stocks on the way down. I like buying stocks on the way up, not on the way down, because that just makes no sense at all. Where's the bottom? Let it find a bottom. Let it start going sideways. Let them prove their concept. I wrote a whole newsletter. The opening article was, should you be buying a space exploration today? No. Because they have not proven the concept. They have very little in the way of sales. They have nothing in the way of earnings except big losses. You've just been his ATM machine to go out and spend, spend, and spend, and maybe someday it will be profitable. Seeking Alpha disagreed with us and wouldn't even let us publish the article. They said, we're not going to publish that article. Well, now they got egg on their face as far as I'm concerned. Because I was right and they were wrong. Now, maybe at some point SpaceX turns around, they prove the concept, and it becomes the dominant player in data centers. How many years off is that? Many years. Why do you need to own it today when you can wait and see for the concept to be proven? We're out of time. If you'd like to make an appointment with us to talk about money management, a financial plan, a review of your portfolio that may be stuck in all of these dogs of the Dow that we talk about all the time, you can call us at 855-611-BEST, 855-611-BEST. We should have an announcement by early next week of where we're headed next. I've narrowed it down to two cities right now. Once we get through this weekend, I should have a date for our next appearance somewhere in America with the Best Stocks Now show. 855-611-BEST, GundersonCapital.com. I'm for Argentina. Have a great day, everybody.

0: In doing so, I am acutely conscious that I am the sixth person in the last 10 years to walk up this street. The seventh Prime Minister making this a moment for reflection and new resolution. It requires my generation of politicians to raise our game and rise to the new challenge. Britain needs to show the world that we can regain our stability once again, and that is our challenge, to make politics work, to make it work better. I know people at home are fed up with politics. I hear you, and I want to be honest with you. We have not been good enough, and we need to be better. We will be. We will make this moment a circuit breaker for Britain, bringing forward the biggest changes in the last 40 years. A new political model and a new economic model. In the 1980s, Britain took some wrong turns. Political power was centralised, economic power privatised, large parts of the country deindustrialised, and they still haven't recovered. Many feel as though they're still in decline and they don't have the ability to turn things around. And that's why we will change politics, to make it more collaborative, more about problem solving than point scoring. And we will take power out of here and carry it into every postcode in the land so that they can do more. And in doing more, build a new economy where we put life's essentials back under stronger public control to make them affordable to you.
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0: ...of common purpose and positivity. Let us make this the moment when Britain starts to believe again. The moment we bring back hope. Thank you very much, everybody.
5: Prime Minister Burnham speaking to the assembled outside 10 Downing Street. Lost in translation there, rough sleeping, an elegant way for this sadness that we see in America, each nation of the homeless out in the street.
6: Exactly. I had to Google that, but that's learned something new today. But that certainly got a big round of applause from the folks there.
5: So well, it'd be interesting. The politics are extraordinary. And again, for Americans, including me, the speed of change here is absolutely fascinating. They come out and they come in. James Wilcock knows this and is at 10 Downing Street. James, we're going to move to the formation of the cabinet, and I find fascinating the Chancellor of the Exchequer of, I believe, Miliband versus Mahmood. Discuss.
7: This is the key question. Ed Miliband is a hero on the soft left. There is no one better to fulfill Andy Burnham's agenda of devolution of soft left economics, but he is deeply charismatic, he's deeply competent, and some in Burnham's team fear he is too powerful if given the top job. He was also, Bloomberg exclusively reported a few weeks ago, the first person to tell Keir Starmer that he had to go. Siobhan Mahmood is steeped in the right of the party. She is the kind of person who crushed the Corbynite left a few years ago. Right. She is leading the hardest immigration reforms that many in her own party hate. But so she is the one the rumor mill currently tip to be chancellor. Nothing is decided, and I don't believe you heard anything there.
5: What's fascinating to me, James, and I talked to the late Lord Desai, Meghnad Desai, about this years ago. He lectured me on Leeds was different than London. Madam Mahmood, out of, I believe, Oxford Law, she is, I believe, first-generation Pakistani immigrant, and yet she's riding herd on the immigration debate.
7: I believe she's second generation, but look, it's not about that, it's about the rhetoric. And what she said, she gave a forceful speech in Parliament a year ago, where she said the problem with losing control of migration is it means people with backgrounds like hers are seen as not welcome in this country and are seen as not British. And she made the case to her own party that they needed to get control of migration, no matter what, no matter what it took, no matter how hard or brutal it looked, because otherwise they could not be pro-diversity. And for some people, especially those on the right of politics, her words made her out to be one of the most formidable politicians Labour has to offer. For others on the left, they saw it as a heresy. And so that is the poison chalice that Mahmood holds. But also, if Burnham were to pick her, shows that he is trying to opt for a party that brings more together. And that does speak to the unity you just heard from him on the steps of number 10 just there. But the real good thing is, Tom, he's walking in, and I can't tell you which one it is. And that's the really astonishing thing.
6: All right, right now we also want to bring in Bloomberg Daybreak Europe anchor Caroline Hepker. Caroline, thanks so much for joining us here. What are the expectations within London about what Mr. Burnham can effectively get done in the next 6 months, 12 months going forward?
8: I think the first 100 days are going to be very closely watched. I can't say that the expectations are as high as they were when Keir Starmer came into government, certainly not from business. I mean, you've heard the likes of the leader of the CBI, the biggest business lobby in the UK, really worried about a summer of speculation ahead of the budget about what is going to happen with taxes. I think businesses are really deeply worried because of the negative tone that Keir Starmer took and then the tax hikes that cost a lot to business then. In terms of what we know about you know, the policy, the background is growth is stagnating, inflation is there, things are going to get probably tougher towards the second half of this year. The energy prices in the UK that we have seen soar because of external factors. So Andy Burnham has got to deal with all of that. Is he going to be really bold in terms of bringing in reform? He's talked already about maybe floating this idea of a tax cut for millions of workers. If you look at the freeze on the personal tax allowance for income tax, he's talked about fossil fuel drilling. He's talked about a number 10 in the north of England and scrapping government issued digital IDs maybe. So these are ideas that are floating around. Mm-hmm. But, you know, as you heard, very, very brief speech there from Andy Burnham. No notes. That was a big deal. It was in front of not a lectern, just some microphones. So it's certainly a new style of leadership. But yes, the pressure has just mounted. He's really got to deliver.
6: James, what are the expectations as it relates to Mr. Burnham's ability to work with Parliament here? What is his standing there?
7: Well, this is a difficult one to answer because on paper, Andy Burnham has a 166 seat majority. That is supposed to be godlike power in the UK Parliament. He should be able to reshape Britain as he sees fit with that kind of majority. However, Keir Starmer had that kind of majority, and you saw what happened to Keir Starmer roughly 60 minutes ago. He left. So the question is, what will those MPs vote for? A key test of this is going to be welfare. It was the first.
9: Common ground for the small business owner and corner office CEO.
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9: KYCR Golden Valley, Minneapolis, St. Paul.
11: With HRN News, I'm Rich Thomason in Washington. Gas prices, which declined in recent weeks, are on their way back up, averaging $4 a gallon nationally, according to AAA. The increase comes as fighting between the U.S. and Iran escalates. Secretary of State Rubio holding out hope for fruitful talks with the Islamic Republic.
12: Even within their own system, there's a growing split. I think maybe some of your allies have documented this. Between those that understand that their economy is in shambles and they need to do something, or they're going to be in a lot of trouble very soon, economically, domestically, and others who are very militant in their view of life and in their view of the world and continue to launch missiles. So they'll have to work out that split internally. We're going to continue to respond.
11: The revolving door at number 10 Downing Street continues to spin. British Prime Minister Keir Starmer has stepped down, and now Andy Burnham is Britain's new PM. This is SRN News.
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18: 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Looks like today there's going to be a 40% chance of showers and thunderstorms, while it's going to be mostly sunny and hot.
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1: 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I'm here with Barry Kite, our chartered financial analyst, certified financial planner, as Shakira warming up for the halftime show on Sunday somewhere in the New York Jets Stadium. What do they call that? The Met, something like that? I don't know. I've never been there before. But a lot going on in the World Cup final. You know what? We might be seeing a bottom here in this panic sell-off. It was started off as profit-taking, and then eventually it turns into panic because such big gains were out there. And now you're starting to see some buying coming in here after another panic sell-off this morning. We call that a washout. Hopefully we're there. But right now we've got the Dow. Let's see. The Dow has fought back somewhat. It's only down 65 now. It was down a lot more. The Dow's at 52,487. The NASDAQ, which was down 500 just a minute ago, maybe that was the bottom, is now only down 337 as, really, the fundamentals still support a much higher market. And the fundamentals support people flooding back into the leading stocks in the market when this is all over. Gold is up $1.40, but it's under 4,000, and the 10-year has come down to 3.53 right now. Crude oil is up 3.6. That's a problem, 81.06. So welcome to today's Best Stocks Now show with professional money manager Bill Gunderson. And I'm here with Barry Kite, our chartered financial analyst. You know, Barry, I don't know if this came into your studies, into your course on chartered technical analysis or guru or Mookie Mook, whatever they call it. But it's also an indication of emotion. The technicals are total emotion. Think about that. When a stock is in a sideways trend going nowhere, there's really no emotion at all one way or the other. Then all of a sudden greed kicks in, and the stock starts to take off. And as it picks up speed, you know, the greed picks up, right? And pretty soon the greed finally peaks at some point in time. And everybody who's bought, the hot money is all into the stock. And then all of a sudden, you know, it starts to dissipate, and the stock starts going sideways after a big uptrend. Now you're starting to get into the same kind of emotion you have down in a number one sideways trend. You're getting into a trend where just about everybody who has gotten into the stock is now into the stock, and there's really no firepower left to come into the stock. And the knuckleheads are buying the stock at this level, right, at the top, and it goes sideways for a while. And now think about the emotions, Barry, as it forms a number three sideways trend. These are all people sitting on big gains for the most part, especially the people that bought it. Yeah, go ahead.
2: And even more when you bring in leverage. I mean, nowadays yes. We've got, you know, three times, SanDisk, all these, you know, leveraged funds, which creates even a bigger profit. And obviously, as the stock drops, that magnifies the loss too. And so, you get these. You've kind of naturally created these volatile moments, right? And it's really as simple as it's supply and demand. For every buyer, there's a seller, right? And so, when you get that demand, when a stock goes up, it means you have more buyers than sellers, right?
1: Yes.
2: And at some point, you run, like you said, you run out of fuel.
1: You hit equilibrium.
2: If you wanted to own it, yeah. And at some point, if you wanted to own it, you would already own it. So, you know, NVIDIA's kind of gone through this with their, you know, sideways pattern that they kind of had for a handful of months there. And, you know, then, of course, it seemed to have perked back up a tad bit. But
1: there's greed coming back into NVIDIA.
2: Yeah.
1: Okay,
2: yeah,
1: so now absolutely. All these people with these huge gains and the people that are in three times leverage, they've really got huge gains. Now they start looking in their rearview mirror, okay? As the stock starts to level off and loses its momentum, people start thinking about, is it going to take off again from here to the upside? Or is it going to start rolling over? When should I sell, in other words? And somebody sitting on, the bigger the gain, the more the anxiety. Let's call it, it's reached an anxiety level. As it levels off, there's a lot of anxiousness. Is this the top? Should I sell? Should I get out at the top? But then there's also a fear of missing out. What if you sell and it takes off again to new heights? And then you kick yourself for not for selling and not hanging on. I've done that. I've done it all, right, through my 26 years. I've sold things that I thought had topped out. And guess what? I sold and it continued to go higher. Now, you shouldn't be upset about that. You took a big profit. You shouldn't. But you missed out. And now, are you ever going to sell right at the top? Probably not, unless you've got just some kind of ESP, extraordinary ESP. You got big gains. You're sitting in the best stocks in the market. You're not really motivated. What are you going to buy if you sell? Are you going to find something better? Well, at times, cash is better. Now, when the worm starts to turn in that number three plateau, you've now reached Pikes Peak in Colorado or whatever, the Holleran Summit in Nevada or California. I don't remember which side it's on. I think it's in Nevada. And then you start downhill. It turns the corner. Okay, it starts heading down. Now the anxiety increases. I know, because I get anxiety. I don't take anxiety pills. I probably should. But I try to stay calm without emotion. And now this is where the technical analysis kicks in. This is where you've put in lines in the sand. If it crosses this line in the sand, it's broken its short-term trend. If it crosses this line in the sand, it's broken its intermediate-term trend. And if it crosses this line in the sand, it's broken its long-term trend. And a bear market is now in place. In either the stock or in the index. Now, it depends on what kind of trader you are. If you're a short-term trader, just trying to catch two-week, three-day, four-day, you're going to pay more attention to the shorter moving averages, the 20-day moving averages, the trend lines. As soon as a sideways trend breaks down, you're going to be gone from the stock. I'm more of an intermediate-term kind of guy, 50-day moving average. I want maximum gains, and I give leading stocks with explosive earnings a little wider berth. And I'm not talking berth as in a baby, but berth as in a B-E-R-T-H. Give them a little wider berth to park that boat in, okay? A little wider channel there. And a little more leeway one way or another, because these are very fast-growing stocks. So there have been times when I sold right at the top. You look like a genius when you do that. But there's nothing wrong with trimming your position as the worm turns. Now, let's go to the emotion. The anxiety begins to increase as the profit-taking sets in. You take out all the short-term buyers and holders. Then you take out all the intermediate-term guys like me. And now you're really digging into the people that really had no intent of ever selling the stock, but they can't take it anymore because now they're down 20-25%. And now the emotion starts to turn to panic. Okay? But below that panic, when the panic dissipates, there's people waiting to get back into the best stocks in the market, right? I mean, where are you going to? You're going to go into Procter & Gamble? You're going to go into Colgate-Palmolive? No, I don't think.

0: in, and eventually the greed comes back in. I think we're near the end of the anxiety phase, the panic phase, and the greed is going to turn around at some point and come back into these things. We'll be right back.
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0: This isn't a sudden turning of the worm from a bull market in AI to a bear market. Maybe it qualifies as a bear market if you're going to use the 20% terminology, but don't forget 20% is nothing when they've gone up 300%, 200%. For me, the bear market occurs when you've gone from an uptrend to a downtrend, a primary downtrend. This is a secondary downtrend, secondary. The uptrends have not been broken. But when you get a reaction within that uptrend, that's a secondary downtrend within a primary uptrend. Now you've got the Dow going positive after being down, what, 400 or 500 this morning? Now it's up 25, and the NASDAQ, which was down 500, is now only down 300, okay? So it's come up about 200
1: points. Well, the futures
0: are
1: down almost... Yeah, futures are down almost 2% this morning on that on the kind of that the new DeepSeek news, which was kind of oddly enough, it was around this time of year whenever that DeepSeek news came out a couple of years
0: ago. Yeah, originally. And you know, so the NASDAQ was down 2% just a moment ago. Now it's down 1.2%. Now, is this a buying opportunity right here? No, I don't think so. Now you've got to make sure this is day one of an attempted bottom. No, you got to wait a little bit. You got to wait and make sure you get a little sideways action, number one sideways action. A number one starts to form after a downtrend, which is the opposite of a number three trend forming after an uptrend. A plateau and a what would you call a valley? What do you call it when you finally reach the bottom of a valley and start to climb back up again? That's what you need to see. This is just day one.
1: Bottom out. I guess that's
0: a bottom out. Right? We're not seeing. We don't have a confirmation of this bottoming yet. And maybe, you know, gold is making a little noise. Not much. It dropped below 4,000. Now it's back above 4,000. It's at 4,001. It's putting in a very choppy bottom. But, you know, bottoming out is one thing. Starting the climb back up is another thing. And I wait for that because there is the confirmation that a bottom has been put in. But this still remains a very, very fluid situation in the market right now. The market's noisy. That's the terminology I use. I always say, when the market's noisy, it creates more work for me and more anxiety and more anxiousness and more pressure and more stress. It's just the way it is. It's the nature of the beast. And I've also found, Barry, when the market's doing well and going up every day, they don't really need us. Oh, we still get a lot of people wanting the newsletter and wanting to talk to us and everything. But a lot of people say, why do I need him? I can just listen to the radio, blah, blah, blah, blah, blah, blah, and make my own decisions. When the market gets snotty and choppy,
1: the inflection points, right.
0: Our phones start ringing more, which they ring all the time. And the subscriptions go up, you know, people subscribing go up because now they say, I better get a second opinion here. I'm flying solo, and, you know, Gunderson is there in the seat every day watching this stuff. The NASDAQ's only down 295 right now, so we'll see where this all ends. Now, in other news, there's not a lot of news out of Iran. It was quiet yesterday, but I think that has had another big, it's another impact, another reason why you've seen this correction. You saw what happened when, you know, he signed some kind of a temporary truce. He made it sound like it was more permanent than it really was, Trump, that is. And now we find out it was pretty shaky. And things started to fall apart as Iran went back to attacking ships in the Strait of Hormuz. And we're going to retaliate when that happens.
1: Yeah, and so, we've seen this pattern before,
0: yes.
1: Bill, with, you know, when any time we get escalation in Iran, and it happened like this from the beginning of the war, as you go into the weekend, you would have these sell-offs, and then because, you know, the folks wanted to lower positions, before, you know, who knows what was going to happen over the weekend, and then we'd come out of the weekend, and then the you know, Monday would recover and continue that path upward. So it's a similar-ish pattern in terms of the news cycle from Iran that we've seen from a market response over this whole period.
0: Yes. Now, here's an analyst on Seeking Alpha that I don't agree with. That's fine. I'm sure he doesn't agree with me. He says that the falling semiconductor stocks are just part of the story. He says people are leaving the semiconductor stocks to buy the big consumer staples. He says the market is broadening out, which is healthy for the market. No, I think they're fleeing to a safe haven for now. That's an umbrella. That's an umbrella. Procter & Gamble is an umbrella. Colgate-Palmolive is an umbrella. They put up the umbrella for umbrellas are all of a sudden in demand, right, for a couple of days as it's raining in the market. But just as soon as the sun comes out, they put the umbrellas away, and they go right back into AMD and SanDisk and Micron. I don't believe that it's over in those stocks, okay? And, you know, they use these words like a rout. I don't call a 20 to 25% sell-off in a stock that's gone up 340% a rout, okay? And a lot of this, too, the media feeds on this. They increase the anxiety. They make people's... First, they make people's left eye twitch, and then they hit them in the right between the eyeballs, and their right eye starts to twitch, and they can't hardly make it to their computer fast enough to sell everything because the anxiety becomes very high. You can't do that. I tune out the media, and I look at the charts myself and make my own interpretations. Atlanta Fed's GDP now revised up to 1.7% for Q2. Well, that's another report we'll get here fairly soon. Not only are we getting the earnings coming in for Q2, we'll eventually get a GDP report on where our growth is as a nation, our nation, national economy. And as far as earnings seasons goes, yeah, maybe we got 10 or 15% in right now. We really don't have a good sampling from Techland. I mean,
1: CEOs said that you know, the consumer remains strong, yeah, remains robust. So I mean, there's we keep talking about this disconnect where, depending on what news channel you look at, right? It's, you know, you're supposed to be having a, you know, a horrible time, but when you look at the numbers, the economy continues to continues to impress.
0: Yeah, speaking of Coldplay, they'll be playing at the halftime show on Sunday in New Jersey, where Argentina will face Spain. Spain is a slight favorite, and from what I hear, Trump will be there, but he will not be part of the halftime show. Instead, it's Shakira, Madonna. We'll be right back.
2: For the SRN News, I'm Rich Thomason in Washington. Gas prices, which had been declining in recent weeks, now on their way back up, averaging $4 a gallon nationwide, according to AAA. The increase comes as fighting between the U.S. and Iran escalates. The U.S. stepped up attacks on Iran after several American service members in Jordan were killed, and now more U.S. warplanes being dispatched to the Mideast. That revolving door at number 10 Downing Street continues to spin. Prime Minister Keir Starmer declares his work is done. He has resigned. It's now official. Andy Burnham is Britain's new prime minister. They are partying in Spain, celebrating his team's victory over Argentina in the World Cup final. And Congo's health ministry says at least 930 people have now died in that country's Ebola outbreak. Dow futures up 84 points. NASDAQ futures ahead 224. More details, srnnews.com.
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8: In 1862, Abraham Lincoln signed the Morrill Act, helping states create colleges focused on agriculture, mechanics, science, and practical education. The principle was not centralized control, it was opportunity. Lincoln's Morrill Act reminds us that America can support education without surrendering education to Washington. Why did it matter? Because a free nation needs citizens equipped to work, build, steward, and govern themselves. Scripture gives work a sacred weight. In Genesis, God placed man in the garden to work it and to keep it. Proverbs honors the one who works his land. Paul warns against idleness and calls believers to earn their bread. Why does that still matter today? Because education should form capable people under God, not dependent subjects under bureaucracy.
9: Hey y'all, this is Shannon Hodge. Psalm 116 reminds us of giving thanks. Give thanks to the Lord, for He is good. His faithful love endures forever. Has the Lord redeemed you? Then speak out. Tell others He has redeemed you from your enemies. 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

Welcome back here to the second quarter of today's Best Stocks Now show. It does look like maybe the washout is in. That's the terminology when the sell-off, the correction, and it's a correction.

0: And welcome back to the the second half of the Best Docs Now show. Okay, look, we were down 2.19%. Now we're almost even. Here's the message I sent out this morning. If you're a subscriber, I try to take the emotion out of this whole mess so you don't get caught up in buying at the top and selling at the bottom. I said the markets have opened up on their back foot once again as the profit-taking has turned into panic selling for now. For now. This will eventually create another big buying opportunity. Be patient. The selling will eventually dissipate, and the sudden fear will turn back into greed. The earnings support a much higher market going forward. Then I went on to say, I will be watching for bottoms to form in the leading stocks in the market. I have amassed a lot of cash. If you have not been following along with my sells, it's probably too late for that. And then I put a smiley face after that, because don't worry, it's going to be okay, all right? Now, your other alternative is to ride things down and never do anything. And no, I don't like doing that. I took a defensive posture. I took half off the table in Dell because it had become a very large position, and we had over 10% gain. I took half off of SanDisk. I thought that was the prudent thing to do. I sold all of the EWY, the South Korea ETF. Not yesterday, but as this thing was developing, you know, before it got worse. And these things went way down after I sold them. I sold all of my Marvell technology. It's gone way down lower from where I sold it. Now, would I be interested in getting back into it? Yes. Would I be interested into getting back into the South Korea ETF? No, I would probably buy SK Hynix instead. But I haven't seen numbers on it yet. I'm going to look at it again today and see if there's numbers on it. Would I increase my position back to 6% in Dell? No. I cut it back to 3 where I feel more comfortable. And some stocks I never sold at all, like Micron, all right? So that's the message I sent out. Right after I sent out the message, I don't know who's watching and getting these messages, the market turned around, Barry. It started to surge back the other way. I'd like to think that I had something to do with it, but I doubt it. Just like
1: you calmed the masses.
0: Shakira's halftime show will have nothing to do with turning the game around on Sunday. Who do you predict? Who do you predict? Spain is the favorite right now.
1: Yeah.
0: Just give me your prediction.
1: I mean, watching them as a team, I mean, I think Argentina is going to, you know, going to end up taking it. Seems like fate's on their side. They've played together for, you know, an extended period of time. I know Spain has a pretty lengthy unbeaten streak, if I'm not mistaken, and so does Argentina. So it'll be, I mean, I don't see how you go against Messi at this point. But
0: Real Madrid, Spain? A lot of the players from Real Madrid. Who's their star?
1: Yeah, Barcelona.
0: Who is Spain?
1: You've got Yamin Yamal, who's like the 19-year-old phenom. Who there's a picture out. There's a picture out there of Messi literally holding him as a baby. By the way,
0: really?
1: Which is just amazing. So I guess maybe
0: talked about the hand touched by God.
1: Right.
0: You
1: that's.
0: Know.
1: I
0: wow.
1: mean, that's kind of. Something rubbed off on them, and then of course, you know, they've got a lot of Rodri, who's like one of the top, you know, midfielders in the world. They've got a good team, but so does Argentina.
0: Yeah.
1: And I think as teammates, it just seems like, you know, that group has played what, you know, this would be their second World Cup in a row that they won. And it's hard to, I think, in these kind of, you know, doesn't matter how many all-stars you have. It's, you know, if you play as a team, I think,
0: yes.
1: You know, I think that's
0: the key for
1: them.
0: Thing. That pinpoint passing that they get going is just amazing. It is something to behold. If I was the U.S. soccer team, national, I would hire the offensive coordinator or whoever is in charge of teaching Argentina how to do what they do. I'm sure they change, like, you know, it happens in the NFL all the time. You have a great offensive coordinator, and another team hires him away. Because the U.S. team lacked that. They did not have that coordinate. Maybe it's because they don't play together as much as the Argentina team has. I don't know. Industrial production rises less than expected. Did you lose any sleep over that last night? Was your left eye twitching? Oh, I don't know about industrial production tomorrow. Where's that number going to come in? A little less.
1: Would you like to be
0: expected.
1: The one that had to come up with the expectations for that number? The analyst for that.
0: And write a 30-page analysis of where the industrial production. Housing starts jump more than expected in June, while building permits decline. I don't think that has much to do with anything. AI memory stop chips amid Japan's Nikkei slump, okay, and Moonshot has a new AI model out there. Now, that's Alibaba's AI model. And I don't know why they quote Michael Burry all the time. I really don't. But the media loves Michael Burry, and they love Cathie Wood. The last two people I would ever take advice from in the market, that's just me. I wouldn't hire them as offensive coordinators of my team, either one of them. But they quote them all the time. Burry says that the best values in the world are in China. He calls it Hong Kong. He says Hong Kong, because most of these stocks are Hong Kong-centric. But if you haven't looked lately, Hong Kong is Red China. It's part of the CCP. I'm not a fan. Those stocks have been horrible. Now Alibaba, if you were going to buy a Chinese stock, the big ones are Alibaba, Tencent Holdings. I haven't even heard from PDD recently. It's been a long time since PDD's done anything. And then you've got another story here. Semiconductor faces an intensifying sell-off as the SOX enters bear market territory. I don't agree with that either. Not from a technical point of view. You know what? The definition of bull market, Barry, is an uptrend, a long-term uptrend, not a two-day uptrend, and the definition of a bear market is a downtrend, a change in the primary trend. We haven't seen that. We're seeing a secondary reaction within a primary uptrend. And then it says the AI sell-off sends investors back to the oldest Dow stocks on the books. Well, like I say, that's the umbrella. They're going into Procter & Gamble. They're going into some of these big consumer staples. You're not going to make any money. It's a parking place. I'd rather park it in cash than I would in Colgate-Palmolive. I don't know why I'm picking on Colgate-Palmolive today, but it's been a dead stock.
1: Comcast, Johnson and Johnson,
0: we beat up Disney, some of the other ones. 3M. Oh no, not me. Europe is faced. Do you know that they're going to redo their climate? They realize that they've got a big problem. They made a big commitment in 2005 to reducing emissions, and it's costing them dearly. It's taken all the growth out of the European economies, and they are going back to the drawing board. It will be changing. The European Commission is meeting today. They're going to unveil an overhaul of the emissions trading system, or ETS, which has been in place since 2005 to control. This was basically the little girl from Sweden. Idea, or is she Swedish? I can't remember.
1: I think I can see.
0: She rode her boat.
1: See her face right now. Right?
0: Yeah, she rode her boat across the Atlantic to set energy policy for Europe. Eurozone's inflation 2.8. That's good. Lowest since February. Puerto Rico starts rationing water amid a drought. That's never good.
1: And not when you're an island.
0: No. I mean, unless you got desalinization like they do in Dubai and everywhere in the Middle East. SEC proposal to shift the semi-annual reporting to semi-annual, twice a year, sparks a public backlash. And I'm part of that backlash. I don't like it. I like quarterly reporting. Exxon voices support. Yeah, I can see why, because Exxon doesn't want to report every quarter because, you know, they're at the mercy of oil prices. But I don't think you're going to get that changed.
1: And cost, by the way, have been cited as why, but yes, actually cost. it's never been cheaper actually to report nowadays. I saw a study on it, so it's actually with technology, it's much cheaper to report.
0: Yes. Okay, when we come back, here's someone calling out the biggest opportunity in the market right now. We talked all about it yesterday. I tend to agree. We'll talk about it again when we come back for the final segment of today's show.
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0: This is Bill Gunderson, president of Gunderson Capital Management. 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Well, it comes with the daily live alerts on the market and stocks that I am buying or selling in the 5 portfolios that I manage. 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It also includes access to my powerful Best Stocks Now app, which currently has over 5,000 stocks, ETFs, and mutual funds in it. 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

0: welcome back to the final segment of today's Best Stocks Now show, which has been a wild week in the market. There's no question about that. The market has been very noisy, and I did not expect the second half of the year, which we're in, to be a repeat of the first half of the year. It rarely does that. In the first half of the year, you saw these memory and semiconductor stocks dominate the market. I still don't think there's better growth stocks out there, but they were overdue for some corrective action, which has been taking place. And I don't think that the action is shifting away from these stocks permanently into the more consumer staple and old-time Dow stocks. I don't see that happening right now. But it's been a wild week, and, you know, I think evasive action has been necessary, without question, trimming positions, taking profits, selling breakdowns. And by the way, if you get the newsletter this week, I've already got it in my head. I've already got the headline. I've already got three charts to include in the newsletter that will show three different scenarios of stocks. Stocks that have not broke down, stocks that have broke their support line. They've broken their support line, for me, that's a sell. And stocks that I trimmed along the way. So there will be a lesson in there for everybody in the newsletter this weekend. And to get 4 weeks of the newsletter, go to GundersonCapital.com. GundersonCapital.com. It also includes the portfolios, which have lost a little bit from their peak, but they're still well ahead of the benchmark S&P 500 so far this year. You can check for yourself. Now, there's a guy on CNBC yesterday, Tom Hancock. He leans value, no question about it. He's the portfolio manager of the GMO ETFs. He says the biggest opportunity in the market right now is NVIDIA. In an interview with CNBC.
1: You added to that a couple of days ago.
0: Yeah, he must have listened to our show yesterday. Tom Hancock said that despite being the dominant force in the AI semiconductors, NVIDIA has been surprisingly neglected by investors. Well, that seems kind of strange to me, too, because it is the de facto leader by far. With the stock barely outperforming the benchmark market this year. He says NVIDIA is the elephant in the room, and it's kind of odd how much it's been neglected. He noted that retail hot money has moved on to other trades like memory stocks, leaving NVIDIA just kind of sitting there for the picking. Now, hey, I'll say another thing. Apple has perked up lately. Apple's been breaking out, and it now has become bigger. All of a sudden, between the drop in NVIDIA and the surge in Apple, Apple's now almost $5 trillion, and NVIDIA has dropped below Apple. Is now second. After NVIDIA took a huge lead, Apple has fought back. He noted, he said GMO recently purchased NVIDIA. Of course, they're value investors. They're looking for value. And we made a big argument for the valuation yesterday. He says the stock now trades at less than 20 times forward earnings, which he says looks attractive given the fact that NVIDIA remains the de facto standard in the industry. To get a company that can benefit from secular tailwinds at this kind of a multiple, we think it's pretty attractive. Well, okay, that's a Tom Hancock from GMO Funds. So, yeah, that Apple, that kind of surprised me. I haven't been really watching. Now, the disaster du jour in my book. Here's the disaster du jour. Here was the sucker bet of the year, the sucker bet, the sucker investment of the year. The chart on SpaceX looks horrible. And, you know, obviously you've had selling all the way from 225. It's now 125. It's gone down $100 per share when the ether finally cleared and people came to their senses and they looked at the fundamentals of this, of this company. They postponed their Starship. They aborted it today. The stock continues to sink. It's now well below its IPO price of $135. Imagine the guy that bought it at $225. I hope he sold it somewhere, and he's still not holding on to it here at $125. Now, Kathy Wood's been backing up the truck and buying and buying and buying and buying and buying more as the stock goes down. That's never a good idea. I don't do that. I don't buy stocks on the way down. I like buying stocks on the way up, not on the way down, because that just makes no sense at all. Where's the bottom? Let it find a bottom. Let it start going sideways. Let them prove their concept. I wrote a whole newsletter. The opening article was, should you be buying a space exploration today? No. Because they have not proven the concept. They have very little in the way of sales. They have nothing in the way of earnings except big losses. You've just been his ATM machine to go out and spend, spend, and spend, and maybe someday it will be profitable. Seeking Alpha disagreed with us and wouldn't even let us publish the article. They said, we're not going to publish that article. Well, now they got egg on their face as far as I'm concerned. Because I was right and they were wrong. Now, maybe at some point SpaceX turns around, they prove the concept, and it becomes the dominant player in data centers. How many years off is that? Many years. Why do you need to own it today when you can wait and see for the concept to be proven? We're out of time. If you'd like to make an appointment with us to talk about money management, a financial plan, a review of your portfolio that may be stuck in all of these dogs of the Dow that we talk about all the time, you can call us at 855-611-BEST, 855-611-BEST. We should have an announcement by early next week of where we're headed next. I've narrowed it down to two cities right now. Once we get through this weekend, I should have a date for our next appearance somewhere in America with the Best Stocks Now show. 855-611-BEST, GundersonCapital.com. I'm for Argentina. Have a great day, everybody.

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5: Good morning, everyone. Tom Keene, Paul Sweeney, Michael Barr, Alexis Christophorus getting ready on a Monday for earnings. I don't know. It's like a 10-day juggernaut. 142% of the S&P 500 report. Yeah, and we'll see. To me, Paul, it's revenues. I know it's earnings and cash flow and all the CFA stuff, but we're in a big nominal GDP economy, which tells me, will revenues surprise?
6: Yeah, they need to see that. And they need to see, I think the market needs to see good CapEx and good return on that CapEx, particularly the
5: AI
6: CapEx.
5: Where's the return? It's too early for return.
6: No, I think some companies are saying we're seeing it in our revenue line. Some companies are saying we're seeing it in our profit margins. But you just need to see more of that. And I think a bigger scale, perhaps, depending upon the sector. So, but that's what I think a lot of investors can be focusing on this period.
5: Futures up 30, NASDAQ up 0.9%, up 0.5% earlier, and continues to advance this morning. The VIX doesn't give me much yet, 18.12. Paul and I watching oil off of Houthi down in Yemen.
6: Yep.
5: Headlines. And West Texas is resilient. Excuse me. Brent is resilient at 88 the barrel after 90. Overnight.
6: Right, exactly. So, I mean, we're seeing, I think it's pretty steady here, and you could have thought that we'd see a spike here, if for no other reason than the Houthis.
5: 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I've been waiting all weekend. Excuse me. That's the air conditioning cough. You go from here, air conditioning, yep, to your home air conditioning, to the car air conditioning, and the whole system just breaks down. Like a rock, Lori Kelvacina, head of U.S. Equity Strategy, RBC, here on the market. Lori, we have a drawdown on the S&P 500 of 2%.
6: Oh boy.
5: This is a bull market. How does it continue?
9: So it's a great question, Tom. And I mean, you know, I like to say we have these drawdown charts we highlight in our marketing deck. It feels a whole lot worse than that 2%. And that just speaks to sort of the pain that we've seen under the surface. Look, we have an 8150 target over the next 12 months. So sort of a mid 2027 number at this point. But we've never said that it was going to get there in a straight line. And so we have been looking for pullbacks that would be, frankly, no worse than 5 to 10%. I do think this earnings season is a little bit tricky because on the one hand, you know, the bar is just incredibly high. We had 30% growth last reporting season, last quarter. We're tracking it like 25 and change now. Seems very difficult to not, you know, sort of come out of this with a decelerating growth environment. At the same time, we've seen that 25% move up over the last week. So I think it's a little bit tricky in here. I do think the bar is high. I think the commentary is going to matter tremendously.
6: So it feels like the bar for second quarter earnings is really high. Is there a, but yet, this market has cleared it seemingly every single quarter. What's your confidence level for this quarter?
9: So, you know, Paul, if you'd asked me that question like 3 weeks ago, I didn't feel so good. I feel a little bit better now, and that's because some of the stats I track have actually worsened. And that's looking at earnings sentiment or the rate of upward revisions. And so we have seen that now start to trend down. It's still showing upward revisions generally, but just at a slower pace. And we're seeing that downtick in earnings sentiment now for the S&P 500, the top 10 market cap names, and the other 490 stocks in the index. So I think there's some good news there. You know, one sector we upgraded recently was actually the consumer discretionary sector. We did not go to overweight, but we took our longstanding underweight off and went back to neutral. And that's a sector I'm really curious. We won't get those until a little bit later in reporting season for the most part. But everybody is negative on that sector. I just did a survey of my analysts, and across the globe, Europe, Canada, Australia, the U.S., there was pretty deep negativity on staples, discretionary, the comm services sector, which is tangentially consumer. And we found that the valuations have been looking better. Right. We've been looking at the UMISH survey, where you're seeing upticks across cohorts, gender, income, education, partisanship. Right. So we felt like that was an area right. maybe the pessimism had been too right. deep.
5: Lori, I have to pause the show because I'm showing off my Red Sox jacket to Anne-Marie Horton as she walks by, just because the Red Sox have won 13 in a row and the dreaded Yankees. What a shock. Anne-Marie Horton is ignoring me.
6: Yes.
5: Like every
6: exactly.
5: woman this weekend. Paul, continue the show with Lori Calvasina.
6: Lori, talk to us about small and mid-cap stocks here. We've seen the Russell 2000 really do a good job vis-a-vis the S&P 500 this year.
9: You know, it's interesting. It is a tale of two indexes, though. Remember, we just went through the Russell reconstitution, and a lot of the high flyers got booted up to big cap land. One of the things we saw, Paul, was that if you looked at the Russell 2000, a market cap weighted median PE, just a forward-looking metric, prior to the reconstitution, that was over 20 times, and it had kind of blown through the highs of 19 that had been the recent ceiling. Post-reconstitution, it pulled back down to average, a little above 17 times. So we pulled the froth out of that index when we pushed the high flyers out, but we didn't make the index look cheap. And I think that's a good, you know, sort of microcosm for how to think about the space. Defrost, but not deeply compelling. If we get back into a conversation about Fed hikes going forward, that's a negative for this space. On the other hand, we right. are seeing, you know, various cyclical indicators turn up, like ISM new orders, jobs growth is accelerating, GDP forecasts are inching up. Now, all of those things are put right. at risk by this re-escalation of the war. But there are some good tailwinds on the fundamental side. I just don't know that we have a ton of valuation room here.
5: I mean, Lori, I got the Spanish stock market. I'm doing that for the World Cup, Lori. Stay with me here. I'm doing the Spanish stock market up 34%, 12 months trailing. Dow Jones up 18%, S&P up 18%, all in NASDAQ up 22%. Do we feel like a bull market?
9: You know, it feels like a market that takes a couple of steps forwards and then a step back. And I think that it's climbing the wall of worry, so to
5: exactly.
9: speak. I just cover the U.S. You know, I know that there have been sort of allegations of froth. I'm not seeing it in my valuation data. I'm not seeing it in my positioning data. Perhaps the conference board has a good time series on stock market optimism from consumers over the next 12 months. That is pretty elevated. But institutions do not feel frothy to me when I look at that data.
5: Paul, it's a headline made for Lori Calvasina. Google plans new chip to boost AI model efficiency. It just doesn't end.
6: No. That's according to the information. So some more news. Google stock's up 1.25% pre-market here. Lori, as we do come into some technology earnings this week and next, how do you think the market's looking at the AI trade broadly defined these days?
5: That's the question.
9: It's a great question, Paul. And, you know, if you think about, you know, sort of this unwind of the semiconductors that we've seen, I was hearing back in mid-May, and I think we've probably talked about this a couple times on this show, but I was hearing back in mid-May from European investors that they wanted to take profits, you know, on some of the semi-AI type names, some of the winners in their portfolio, frankly. So, you know, while I don't think that this price action has been fun for anybody involved, I do think that, you know, we were sort of hearing the seeds of this for a while. Now, what I'm hearing more recently, and I would say it's not all clients, but some clients, and my RBC colleagues are, you know, hearing this as well, is that the hedge fund community is tending to view what's been happening as more of a positioning momentum factor unwind, not anything fundamental. Now, when I talk to some of my more long-only oriented clients, some of these existential AI fears, we're at peak CapEx growth rates, things are going to slow. you know, those things are perking up in some conversations, but I would say by and large, most people I talk to think that this is just a positioning move. It's late innings. There's going to be an opportunity to buy some of this stuff back.
5: Late innings is baseball talk. That's when the Red Sox win.
6: Sure.
5: 13 in a row. Lori Calvacina, thank you so much, RBC Capital Markets. Right to it, futures up 31 from the Interactive Broker Studios, the Bloomberg Business Flash. Alexis Christophorus.
10: Thanks, Tom. And the NASDAQ 100 is on track to snap a three-day losing streak as chip stocks look to bounce back from last week's sell-off. S&P futures are up 31 points or 0.4%. Dow futures up 0.1% or 79 points. And NASDAQ 100 futures now up 272 points, a gain there of about 1%. Traders are looking ahead to big tech earnings this week to gauge whether volatility persists or momentum returns. Google's Alphabet is going to kick things off for the AI hyperscalers on Wednesday. Gold time is mostly lower. We have got spot gold down about 0.25% at $4,008 the ounce. We have got yields a bit higher. 2-year yield at 4.19%, 10-year at 4.56%, and the 30-year yield at 5.08%. Brent crude at $88.25 a barrel. WTI crude at $82.34 a barrel. Domino Pizza and AMC Entertainment are two early winners after posting earnings that blew past Wall Street estimates. AMC Entertainment up 15%. Domino Pizza up about 7%. And Jersey Mike's Subs is looking to raise up to $1.1 billion in an IPO. The New Jersey-based sandwich chain plans to price its shares at between $21 and $25 a piece. That's a Bloomberg Business Flash. Tom and Paul.
5: Well-timed, Alexis. The control room made clear the number nine.
6: That's what I'm hearing.
5: Club Supreme roast beef, turkey, Swiss applewood, smoked bacon and mayo, and a six-pack of Jenny Cream Ale.
6: Yep.
5: That's what you go for.
6: No one eats it.
5: It's a one-of-a-kind club.
6: It is. It is. Solid offerings there at Jersey Mike's.
5: It's whole new level.
6: Yep.
5: There it is. The Club Supreme, number nine.
6: Fresh.
5: We're going to do a road trip and find that. Can you imagine a road show?
6: Oh, yeah.
5: It's got to be rubber chicken.
6: Well-fed.
5: We have with us now, this is really cool, and I want to give a little history vignette because I think time's moving on. What an honor for me the day Milton Friedman died to interview Eugene Fama. All you need to know, definitive and iconic within our linkage of finance to the dynamics of economics, to the dynamics of the system. Fama and French gave way to David Booth, who went on to found a million years ago Dimensional Fund Advisors, and they still retain this foundational academics as they study the markets. Owning the High Ground, Caitlin Hendricks joins us now, Asset Allocation Research. With all the heritage of Dimensional Fund Advisors, how do you translate asset allocation right now?
11: So I think about, we talk about David Booth founding Dimensional, and you think about going back then, or 40, 50 years ago, this is when index investing was in its infancy, and really think about tracking the market. And since then, we still see indexing around, but there's been tons of new research and financial science to help us bring portfolio implementation into the next generation.
5: Is value dead?
11: I don't think so.
5: It's radio. You got to talk more than
11: that.
5: Is value dead? A lot of people think it is.
11: So we have a good reason to believe in value. You think about buying stocks. I want to buy something with a low relative price given its company fundamentals. I think coming to that intuitive theoretical foundation, that's critical, because in these moments when the market is volatile, when maybe the performance is dragging, we have good reason to still believe in these things. And the history is still on our side. You know, you mentioned Eugene Fama. He talks about the long term. He sometimes says 100 years isn't long enough. But if we look at 100 years, if we look at 45 countries around the world, we still see the value premium.
6: What do you make of the M&A activity we're seeing in the, I'm sorry, not the M&A, the IPO activity, SpaceX monster deal, trading down, admittedly, but we still have to come maybe some of these AI names like Anthropic and OpenAI and things like that. When you see big, big IPOs, including Facebook's, I mean, Google's follow-on offering of $80 billion, what does that tell you?
11: So I think IPOs are a great reflection of well-functioning capital markets. And so it's not about if we want to buy IPOs and keep them in our portfolio. It's about when we want to buy them. And so you look at things like free float market share. How many shares are they putting on offer? SpaceX has been really small, I think about 4%. So is it the right time to buy SpaceX? I'm not sure. We see that IPOs also tend to underperform the broad market over the next 6 to 12 months. So there may be some lockups, there may be some insiders that are unloading their shares that put some downward pressure on the price. So while IPOs overall, great thing for the market, we really want to be thoughtful about when is the right time to put them in our portfolio. And you mentioned also other companies. I think about Anthropic, for example. A lot of the largest publicly traded companies in the U.S. already own stakes in these companies. Amazon, Alphabet, Microsoft, Nvidia, they all have large billion-dollar stakes in Anthropic. So actually, through your public equity portfolio, you already have some exposure to these companies without having to deal with the IPO.
6: Does Dimensional buy IPOs, or are you one of those shops that say, we're going to wait and see how everything shakes out?
11: We often want to wait and take a look. So
5: yeah, like 10 years.
11: Not quite. We look, you know, the free float again being so low. Right now, SpaceX is like less than 1% of the market indices. It's a really small portion of the market. And also, its earnings are negative. You see the percentage of market companies with negative earnings is like 20% of IPOs. Right. It's like 60%. So we think about those types of things.
5: With the rigor of Dimensional Fund Advisors, folks, these people are math and history heavyweights. Can you see a bubble coming? Just the synthesis from Fama and French through David Booth to Caitlin Hendricks. I mean, there's this desire to see the bubble coming. I'm like, you never see it because you don't know what the triggers are.
11: Yeah, that's exactly right. And honestly, I think that's freeing because we cannot predict exactly when to get out and when to get back in.
5: So what do you think of market timing? The whole modern, I mean, when Fahm and French were doing this, we weren't market timing. I mean, I'm literally, folks, when I'm done with Justin Bear's masterpiece on Fidelity, I'm going back and read Jesse Livermore again. I mean, the market, the modern market timing frenzy means you're not in the game, right?
11: Yeah, I think what we've seen over the long term is that markets reward people who stay invested. And that for those that try to time when to get out, when to get in, typically that's not going to be beneficial for your end investing. We see these signals and there's just not enough evidence that can overcome the frictions of buying and selling, the trading costs, the taxes, and not to mention the opportunity costs.
6: What do you guys think of private markets? You know, private credit has been such a growth story since the great financial crisis. Now there's some questions about private credit. How do you guys think about that?
11: So private assets, we know, are a meaningful part of the investable universe, maybe 8-9% of global investable markets. So it's definitely a meaningful part of the market. We actually did a study. We looked at 6,000 private

0: 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Then sports coverage and entertainment after hours. 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
1: With SRN News, I'm Rich Thomason in Washington. President Trump says the latest U.S. attacks on Iran were carried out in honor of several American service members killed over the weekend. They died when Iran attacked a U.S. base in Jordan. The BBC's Jolan Nell.
2: The U.S. has reportedly begun sending more warplanes to the Middle East, even as the Secretary of State, Marco Rubio, has said Washington remains open to a diplomatic solution. The U.S. Central Command said that its overnight targets included Iranian military command centers and missile and drone launch sites. Iranian media reported explosions in several cities. Later, Kuwait said it was intercepting hostile Iranian drone attacks and warning sirens sounded in Bahrain.
1: Gas prices have risen, now at a national average $4 a gallon, that according to AAA. On Wall Street, stocks are higher so far this morning. 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

0: Welcome back here to the second quarter of today's Best Stocks Now show. Scottish middle distance runner Josh Kerr stunned the track and field world over the weekend by beating Hicham El-Gerouj's 27-year-old record. I didn't know that record had stood for so long. 3:43. I remember when 4 minutes was broken.
1: When it
0: that
1: got
0: was
1: broke.
0: Roger Bannister. Yeah.
1: Yeah.
0: Now it's three. They've shaved another 27 seconds? Is that 17?
1: I mean, 17 seconds. It seems like the equivalent of basically sprinting for a mile. I mean,
0: it's
1: a pretty fast pace. I mean,
0: this guy to run 55 second laps, instead of like having a big kick at the end.
1: Yeah.
0: And he wore Brooks shoes with special spikes and a special suit that he wore. And they designed the shoes so it made him feel like he was running downhill. That's what I need. Boy, I'll tell you
1: so
0: what.
1: So it had a heel. So it has a heel on it? Kinda,
0: something,
1: I guess,
0: yeah.
1: A
0: so
1: it bit,
0: tilt
1: barely.
0: Downward. So he felt like he was going downhill. And so he did break the record wearing Brooks shoes. Brooks became a part of Russell Athletics. After Russell was sold in

0: 2006, and of course, Warren Buffett is a owner of that Russell Athletic. So pretty crazy. The marquee event in my mind. The long jump, the high jump. Those are the marquee events. Pole vault. I also like pole vault. My father was a pole vaulter, and my brother was a pole vaulter. He missed the pit. Right before in high school, it kept him out of the Vietnam War. So, hey, you know what? God, the hand of God sometimes. Sky high, speaking of pole vaulting, sky high U.S. stock valuations revive fears of another market reckoning. I don't agree with that at all. They're not sky high. We closed Friday with a forward P.E. ratio of 20.3. You know, the 10-year average is 19.9, so don't give me this sky-high stuff. This comes from the Financial Times. We've been as high as 23. 20.3 is kind of on the low end right now, and the reason it's at 20.3 is because you've got the 10-year at 4.57% right now.
1: Well, so 23. And as you've mentioned a lot of times, 23 is kind of your high jump, your ceiling in terms of
0: pole vault record, which they did crack 20 feet at some point in time. I don't know where it's at right now. I remember when Bob Seagram, a USC pole vaulter, not University of South Carolina, University of Southern California, the real USC.
1: The real USC, what I call it.
0: But then since then, there's been several guys that have gone over 20, probably Russians. I was a big pole vault. I was a big track and field fan. Back they used to tour around the country.
1: Olympics there. You had the Olympics in 84 in L.A. You had all the sprinters then. You had Carl Lewis or was that 88 or 84? One of them.
0: Oh, yeah. Man. And then the Mexico City Olympics. Yeah. I love track and field. I was a track and field guy myself in high school through the javelin. You got to be careful.
1: You had the banana shoes.
0: You don't want to hit somebody with that javelin, you know.
1: Yeah. Isn't that where you got the bananas?
0: I had the banana Nike shoes. I was way ahead of my time, and I got recruited to San Diego State to throw the javelin. My career didn't go very far with the javelin. But, you know, the javelin shoes have really long spikes on them. And later in life, I used them to aerate my lawn.
1: just walk around out there.
0: I found some use for my old javelin shoes. Okay, sky high. I don't buy this. And not only, here's why I'm still bullish on the market, and I'm writing an article to this effect. The earnings estimates have gone from $340 per share. That's where they were a year ago. This is for next year, to $400 per share. Stocks follow earnings. Stocks follow earnings estimates. When earnings estimates go higher, stock prices go higher. We haven't had stock prices really go higher to reflect those $400 in earnings estimates next year because of what's going on in Iran right now and the high price of oil. Eventually, that will settle down, and the market will again reflect. The average target price for the S&P 1 year from now is now 9,000. We're at 7,400. So I'm not an anomaly out there, nor am I a perma bull. Because when earnings estimates start to be ratcheted downwards, last time this happened was in 2005, then you become very, very squeamish about equities. But instead, earnings estimates continue to go higher. I've never seen them go up like they have since 2024. And that's in my graph that I updated of annual earnings for the S&P 500. And that's all you got to do is look at that. I went back to 2005, so I'm showing 21 years of earnings and earnings estimates. And I'm showing you the correlation. Funny how that works. It's funny how simple that is. When everybody's telling me about this indicator and that indicator and this seasonality and this national debt and that inflation number, it all comes down at the end of the day to the direction of earnings. Just keep it simple. And I'm writing an article to that effect that I should have done by later today, and then we'll send it to get it published by Seeking Alpha. But it's all you got to do on $400 in earnings. Place a 21 multiple on that, and you're at 8,400. Okay, that's 1,000 points higher than where the S&P 500 is right now. And furthermore, this quarter that is currently being reported, and it's going to really heat up this week, by the way, we're going to see a big escalation in the number of companies reporting. I want to say there's 54 S&P 500 companies reporting this week, including some very important ones. Right now we're looking for 23.6% growth year over year. This is phenomenal. How can you be bearish on the market when the earnings picture underneath, what do you say, why do we have this big correction in the memory stocks then? Well, you know what? They went up 300% in some cases so far this year. What's a 25% correction, huh? You know what? That's going to happen from time to time. And it doesn't take much to set that off, because you've got all these people sitting on these massive, you know, for any kind of signs of weakness, and they're going to lock in those profits.
1: And leveraged gains.
0: So and those gains.
1: You know, not only so those gains disappear faster on the downside than your normal gains. So yeah, you get each share of some of these companies that they sell, it's like selling three shares of stock with some of the leverage. So.
0: And I would also say this, America and America's stock market and earnings are just clobbering. And the performance of our market, we're clobbering China. We're absolutely clobbering. If there's a World Cup of stock markets, China ain't even in the race. We are clobbering them. We'll be right back. And I wonder what it's good for.
2: SRN News, I'm Rich Thomason in Washington. America is raining fire down on Iran. Attacks had come in retaliation for the deaths of several American service members over the weekend. Amid the unrest in the Mideast, AAA reports that gas prices have risen to a national average of $4 per gallon. Between the sweltering heat, the smothering humidity, choking wildfire smoke, flooding rains, and deadly tornadoes, this summer has so far brought some wicked weather. Forecasters say that there's no end in sight. Congratulations to World Cup champion Spain. A 1-0 win over defending champion Argentina. World Cup final at MetLife Stadium in New Jersey. On Wall Street this morning, stocks are mixed. The Dow is down 137 points, while the Nasdaq is 165 points higher, and the S&P is better by 25 points. More details at srnnews.com.
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0: And welcome back to the final segment of today's Best Docs Now show. Well, MetLife Stadium, Barry, is in East Rutherford, New Jersey, and it's home to both the New York Giants. They share a stadium, the Giants,
1: New York
0: and
1: Giants,
0: the Jets.
1: And the Jets. And it's relatively new, right? I mean, I think they redid it
0: nice.
1: In the last 10 years or so, at least, something like
0: the
1: that.
0: The food is was very ordinary at the game. Very ordinary.
1: I saw Lamine, the star for Spain, he was eating a chicken barbecue pizza on the sidelines after the game as he's walking around.
0: Yeah, it just wasn't nothing special, but it was a great venue. And, of course, Trump circles the stadium before the game, like I say, in his helicopter.
1: Well, you had all three, and you had, at the end of the medal ceremony at the end, you had Trump, you had, Carney or whatever his name is from Canada, and then you had also the president of Mexico, all three right there. So.
0: Was Milei at the game?
1: Spain's leader was there. Milei did not go. And so Milei did not go, and here's why. He said he's superstitious, so he said he's going to watch it in the same spot that he's been watching all the other ones. So he didn't didn't travel.
0: That didn't work out so good.
1: Might change it up next time, I guess.
0: Yeah, next time. Okay, now, let's see. We're going to want a couple more things here. We're going to get some big earnings coming in this week. That's keeping us busy, just staying on top of all of these earnings that are coming in.
1: Yeah, we get Tesla later this week, I think, is one of the bigger ones, if I'm not mistaken.
0: Yeah, who cares? I don't really care about Tesla anymore, but that's okay. Let's see. Strategy, that's our friend Michael Saylor. He makes no Bitcoin acquisitions for the second week in a row. I'm glad to hear that. Let's see. DeepSeek getting clobbered, the stock. It drags down DeepSeek's founders fund by 16%. China continues to struggle. Lockheed Martin.
1: Other one, right? Moonshot or whatever.
0: Yeah,
1: it's
0: Moonshot.
1: Called, they came out. They were the news
0: that's
1: on
0: Alibaba.
1: Friday. Yeah, so they came out with the news on Friday, and so of course that sent their model, and so then that sent DeepSeek going the other way, which is kind of weighing on the stock pretty significantly.
0: Yes, Lockheed Martin has a competitor to Raytheon, a lower cost Patriot missile, but I'm looking at the stock and it's really not advancing that much. I see a picture of it. It looks like a Bic pen, maybe. That's what it looks like, but I think it's deadlier than a Bic pen. I looked at that this morning and thought, maybe there's a Nebius and Focus is Freedom Capital upgrades and boost price target. We continue to own Nebius. NBIS is a major player in the AI space. This stock was up a lot more earlier today. Now it's up just 2.5%. It was up 9% this morning. And the chart, okay, in the newsletter over the weekend, I did a lesson. I gave three examples of selling, okay? And I used technical analysis. I showed one stock that was breaking its support level. I showed another stock that I cut in half because it became too big of a position in our portfolio. And I used a third example of one that hasn't broken support. And I would use right now, Nebius is a stock that is holding its support level, barely hanging on. Like the proverbial cat holding on to the crossbar there, trying to do a pull-up, and it says, hang in there, baby. That's where Nebius is right now. And, when I look at hundreds of charts every single day and I flip through them, I see charts of every kind. I see sideways charts going nowhere. I see stocks in horrible downtrends. Right now, one of the best examples would be SpaceX, which I warned about. I hope you listened. Then I see stocks that are still in strong uptrends. There's not that many of those right now, to be honest with you. There were a whole bunch of them about 3 weeks ago that were rocking and rolling. The Microns of the world and the SanDisk of the world were rocking and rolling, but now they're in correction mode. Some have broken below support. Others are hanging on to their support level. But that newsletter, I'll tell you what, we probably had a record week since I started the newsletter for people requesting a four-week trial to the newsletter. It was incredible. It's just incredible. And I think our little talk and, you know, discussion about selling, I think it hit a nerve with a lot of people. I think it resonated.
1: Yeah.
0: Because it's
1: got a couple
0: harder
1: of good messages
0: than buying. It's much harder than buying a selling is much harder than buying a stock. It's kind of like soccer. Defense is a lot easier than trying to get a goal into that net. It's not easy to get that goal into that net. That's like selling, right? Whereas defense is a lot easier, comes a lot easier. I'll tell you what, Spain's defense, they just did not allow any shots on goal. At the end,
1: yeah, their midfield is really good.
0: Unbelievable. And, you know, that was the problem. Every time Argentina got the ball going down into their end of the field, they intercepted the ball and took it away every single time. And I will say one other thing. Every time Messi got the ball, they tripped him or they shoved him, one or the other.
1: they
0: figure it's better to take a penalty.
1: Just knock him down, right,
0: than
1: to
0: let that guy loose with those little legs of his back and forth, back and forth. They get going, and he's deadly. it was interesting to watch. And you know what? To watch the players. Here's soccer for you. A guy falls to the ground like he just blew out his ACL. Never going to get up again, right? Mm-hmm. And, of course, yeah. They paw the fell and everything. Then he gets up and runs back onto the, you know, joins the team like nothing ever happened. There's a lot of theater. There's a lot of theater in soccer. I've never seen anything like it. And the other thing is funny. That's funny. None of these players, according to them, have ever committed a foul in their life. They get called for a foul. They hold their arms up in the air. What are you talking about? After he shoves the guy to the ground when nobody's looking. It's an interesting game. Actually, it's a pretty good spectator sport in person. It's a fantastic spectator sport in person. So is the stock market, and I'm in person in it every single day. I'll be sending out a lot of alerts, as usual, to all the folks that follow us here. And, of course, if you want to get a four-week trial, go to GundersonCapital.com. And if you'd like to talk to us about money management, vigilant money management, with no promises other than we'll be vigilant, you can go to call us at 855-611-BEST. Our next trip will be to Cleveland. I finally made the final decision. Cleveland, we'll start planning it now.
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4: This is the
5: SRN News. I'm Rich Thomason in Washington. That decline in gas prices, it was nice while it lasted.
6: According to AAA, the national average for a gallon of regular gas is now back to $4 a gallon. The average price a year ago was $3.14 a gallon. The price is a national average, meaning drivers in some states have been paying well over $4 for a while now, while others pay less. Prices vary between states due to factors ranging from nearby supplies to differing tax rates. Oil prices have climbed again in recent days as the U.S. and Iran move closer to resuming an all-out war. Bernie Bennett, Washington.
5: And America is retaliating for the deaths of several American service members over the weekend. Two of those service members identified, 19-year-old Private Isabella Gonzalez of Texas, 25-year-old First Lieutenant Tyler Thien of Hawaii. Wall Street, the Dow down 151. This is SRN News.
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13: In 1862, Abraham Lincoln signed the Morrill Act, helping states create colleges focused on agriculture, mechanics, science, and practical education. The principle was not centralized control, it was opportunity. Lincoln's Morrill Act reminds us that America can support education without surrendering education to Washington. Why did it matter? 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Proverbs honors the one who works his land. Paul warns against idleness and calls believers to earn their bread. 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Because education should form capable people under God, not dependent subjects under bureaucracy.
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19: 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As always, each and every week, I am your host, Josh Lilquist, with my friend Al Connixon back in the saddle each and every week. How are you doing today, Al?
20: Happy again, like I was last week.
19: Well, that's a good thing you're happy,
20: yeah,
19: right?
20: Yeah, you know, it's hard to be not happy. It's hard to not be happy when we've got these markets performing the way they are.
19: It's almost like that old show back in the, maybe your time, Happy Days.
20: Absolutely, yeah.
19: That was such a good show. Who was the main character on that again? I forget his name.
20: The guy that was Opie, Ron Howard?
19: Was that? I can't remember. Howard? We'll have to Google that and check it out. But you know what? We could talk about TV shows and times back in the old days. You know what? You know what? We're going to talk about the stock market today.
20: Let's do that. That's something we know about.
19: Yeah, exactly. We don't have to Google that. But the markets have been a phenomenal thing over the past several decades, Al, and we're going to talk about what's going on these past few weeks, what could happen moving forward as far as opportunities. And, you know, the markets are quite frankly near the highs again. Once and again, it seems like we're a broken record.
20: Right.
19: And, you know, people are feeling good right now. They're feeling good with their 401ks. They're feeling good with their IRAs. And we're also seeing people that aren't so happy with them. They want to have better opportunities with those. They want to do more with them because you know that it takes more and more money to live off of each and every single year. You have inflation, everything going up these days, and 401ks aren't cutting it for people. So we're going to discuss a little bit of 401k opportunities and retirement strategies coming up here. Before we do all this, our sponsor, Trading Academy, on their 30th year teaching people just like you how to invest and trade these financial markets. Whether you are looking for short-term income strategies or if it's a longer-term retirement strategies, Trading Academy is the world leader in financial education, helping you make smarter investing and trading decisions. Al, with these investing and trading workshops that they're hosting all across the country, in a neighborhood near you, if you're listening to the show right now, they've been really diving into how the market works, how it functions, and the opportunities for income strategies and retirement. And you've been seeing a lot of people coming into these classes and workshops. So what are some of the things that you're seeing everybody's looking for? I know I'll give away some seats to these classes coming up here in a little bit just by texting the word trade to the number 210-210. But you've been seeing people that want to shift what they're doing. They want to shift their consistency, but also their confidence getting into retirement, but also with their overall well-being. Right. How are you helping people bridge that gap of being not confident to confident with these markets?
20: Yeah, with the markets the way they are, Josh, they're very challenging. It's hard for people to be very confident, especially if you don't know what you're doing. Think about where you got financial education. Who taught you about the financial markets? Most of you right now that are listening are going, well, nobody actually nobody's really taught me how to do anything like that. That's not being taught in schools.
19: Yeah, I think a lot of people do what you said earlier, Google it, which is obviously not the right thing to do because that's just information.
20: You know, we say this, I think, every week, there's not a shortage of information or knowledge, Josh. There's a shortage of skills.
19: And all the information's free, too.
20: And it's exactly typically you get what you pay for. Well, here's the bottom line, though. People are coming in for a number of different reasons. And the great thing about Trading Academy is that we're kind of a one-stop shop. I mean, regardless of whether you're looking for short-term income, additional income, your full source of income, building long-term wealth, dealing with your retirement accounts, we have education, we have knowledge, we have instructors that can help our students with any one of those different paths, I guess I'm going to call them.
19: Well, that people are just looking for a strategy designed to do that.
20: Right. And that what they're finding is that what they have been led to believe is the best way to address these markets isn't working. And for a lot of people, it means doing something like mutual funds. And people think, well, because a mutual fund is managed by a professional, that's the way to go. Wall Street has convinced us that we're not smart enough to do this. We don't have enough money to do it. We don't have enough time to do it. Those are all fallacies that Wall Street has perpetrated upon us. So we keep our money with them so they can collect fees from us. Here, the truth is about almost 90%, 89.93% of all U.S. large cap mutual funds underperformed the S&P 500 in 2025. And most of them, if not all of them, really that's what they were designed to do, is to meet or beat the S&P 500.
19: And you probably got that from NerdWallet or something, some
20: Correct.
19: Source,
20: yeah.
19: right?
20: Yeah, and if you stretch it out and you look at it over a 15-year time period, it gets worse. Over 90% of those large cap active equity funds lag the index. Over 20 years, 94% of all domestic funds underperformed the S&P 500. Well, no wonder people are not doing well. And then if you look at even in the stock market, just because a company is listed on one of the exchanges doesn't mean that it's a good investment. Over the past 100 years, 60% of all those listed stocks didn't even keep up with treasuries. Basically, 96% destroyed wealth, while only 4% actually made people money.
1: Well, for those listening in Minnesota, they're saying oofta.
20: Yeah, so this, I don't mean to be depressing. The good news is that you don't have to fall into a trap of following those things. What if we could show you what we're going to consider? I'm going to call it the ideal portfolio. What is that? It's one that has market crash protection. It's one that is beating the market, whether it's going up, down, or sideways. And it's one that has large growth potential. If you could achieve those three things, I mean, think about what kind of a change that could make in your financial life now and into the future.
1: And the market has strategies that are designed for that, but you have to build that skill. And you have to first learn what it is. You know, we'll introduce these techniques and concepts in these free investing and trading workshops that I'll give away seats to here in a second. But then you got to build a skill. And that's where that confidence comes in, is once you have that skill, just like anything, just like if you're playing soccer, if you're playing, since it's the World Cup time, or FIFA, we'll call it. And so once you have that skill, then you have smarter decisions and you're able to do that with confidence. And I want to help people get started and be introduced to some of these techniques and concepts that we're going to continue to discuss over the next few segments here on how to get into one of these workshops, and then what you can do moving forward. You know, whether that, and you may find trading's not even for you. If it is, which I'm assuming is for most people, if you're listening to the show, come to one of these workshops simply just by texting the word trade to the number 210-210 right now for two seats. Text the word trade to the number 210-210. When you do that, you're going to get a text right back. There will be a link right in that text. All you got to do is click that link, and that goes straight to the landing page where you can pick your own seat, date, and location. If you're listening to the show, we have several locations in your neighborhood. Just text the word trade to the number 210-210 right now for two seats. If you do miss that spot there, Ronnie will give you a call, and he'll ensure that you get the right date and time for you and your family. Text trade to the number 210-210. Now, we have a lot more to discuss. We're going to discuss income strategies, as we said earlier, 401k, retirement strategies, and how to get more confidence in your investing and trading. This is Josh and Al, Investing and Trading Live. We will be right back. What if the next chapter of your life could be the one where everything changes? For so many, investing feels confusing, overwhelming, even impossible. But the truth is, wealth isn't just for the lucky or the elite. It's for anyone willing to learn the rules of the game. 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
1: 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And they're like, you know what? I need another income strategy in my life. And they, but they don't want another job. And that's one of those things is you're always told if you want more money, you got to go get another job and get two jobs and three jobs. Well, that's spending more time for money.
20: Yep.
1: Well, imagine this. Imagine if you were able to obtain a skill that allowed you to have an income strategy from home, or quite frankly, from anywhere you lived, as long as you have the old internet connection. Quite frankly, those trees outside probably have Wi-Fi these days. So internet is everywhere these days, which allows the public, people, us, to be able to access and then have an opportunity to have an income strategy by using the market. You got to build that skill, though. You got to build the skill, but also use the right vehicle to get there. So some people are looking for income.

0: whatever time frame your hours are for your normal profession, the markets allow different time frames. But also you dictate the strategy, which also dictates the time that you want to apply to it. Because this is all 100% customizable,
1: right,
0: based on you, on what you can do. So discuss a little bit some of the opportunities that the market allows for people that are working, say, 40, 50, 60 hours a week, but being able to do that on their own time, and also to maximize the efficiency of the capital they have available.
1: Yeah. First of all, let's talk about the time part of it. There are assets that you can trade basically 24 hours a day, or almost 24 hours a day. So you don't have to just be available during the 6.5 hours the stock market is open. The foreign exchange market, the Forex market, open 24 hours. The futures market, about 23 hours and 45 minutes. So it gives you a lot of choices there. You can choose when you want to put the time into this. You mentioned a job, and a lot of people, they're thinking, and this is because this is the way we've been raised. If you want to make money, you know, get a good education, get good grades, get a job, and you're in great shape. Well, the problem is, for a lot of people, the income from a job, I know we always talk about job standing for J-O-B, standing for just over broke. Mm-hmm. A lot of people now, with the cost of living, are barely able to pay their bills and have a dollar or two left over afterwards. When you think about it, there's two components to your financial life. There's the income component, kind of the accumulation phase where you're working and you're accumulating assets. And then there's the wealth distribution phase, when at some point in time you are going to not be working. Your income's going to be gone, but the cost of living is not only still there, it may even be greater. So there are two different ways of approaching those parts of your financial life.
0: So just to dial back a little bit, you know, you mentioned people don't have to be stuck to those 6.5 hour days. Well, there's probably a lot of people listening right now that still want to trade stocks.
1: Yep.
0: Well, there's a market called the futures market that,
1: yep,
0: you can trade the S&P 500, which is the overall stock market,
1: right,
0: at night.
1: Yeah, you can trade multiple stock markets.
0: Yeah, exactly. The S&P 500, the Dow, the NASDAQ, the Russell.
1: Foreign markets, absolutely.
0: Exactly. So it still allows people to invest and trade in the things that they have heard about in the past.
1: Right.
0: It's just a different vehicle to do that.
1: Right, exactly. And let me talk about the vehicle part of it, because everybody should not be trading the same thing and using the same strategy. There's a path that's right for everybody, and it may be a different path than maybe even the same people in your family are going to travel. It's like taking a trip. When you're going to go off-roading, you're not going to take your Ferrari and drive it through mud puddles and, you know, and rocky roads. You're going to use an SUV, an off-road vehicle. So the same thing is true in trading and investing. You, first of all, you have to decide, what is it? Are you looking at generating income? That means you're going to be a trader. You get into and out of something on a short-term time frame. Then that's up to you, whatever what that time frame is. For some people, maybe it's daily. For most people, it's going to be maybe weekly or monthly. But for long-term wealth, for what you're going to rely on in retirement, that's a different asset or a different strategy you're going to use. So you need to be aware of what the assets are for short-term income, because if that's something that you need to address, and to be honest with you, I think most people these days do, because if there isn't enough income after your bills and the cost of living are covered, there isn't any money to put into the wealth part, into that retirement money. So that really becomes critical. In fact, I would even go as far as saying that once you develop the skills to be able to generate income from the market, that becomes one of the most priceless skills in the world. Mm-hmm. Because you no longer have to go out and find a second job or work overtime. If inflation roars its ugly head, you can just generate some more income from the market. You don't have to worry about that. When you go into retirement, if you don't have enough in your retirement account, you still know how to generate income off of the markets. You know, a lot of people are just conditioned to put money away. And if you do that and you need extra money and you start taking money out or selling assets and taking money out of that pile that you're putting together, pretty soon that dwindles. Leave that alone. Let that grow. Just use the markets to generate income. And you know, you may not be aware of or know anything about these assets to trade for income. We do that. That's what our job is, just to not only teach you those

0: those assets, but help you develop the skills to use the knowledge associated with that asset, but then also help you, guide you, support you, mentor you, and make sure that whatever the goal is that you're trying to achieve and the strategy, the assets and strategies you're using, you're doing it the right way. Yep. And what if there are issues that happen? What if something happens in the economy or we go through different, in fact, we're always going through different impactful things in the markets. Right now we're going through earnings season. Well, what if you have questions or issues and can you go to a YouTube video and get answers to a question? No. At the Trading Academy, call us or come in. Why not just come in? You know, we're here usually almost every week. We're here 6 days a week, sometimes 7 days a week.
1: Well, that's the beauty of having several people in support and several people around at different times.
0: Real live people too, Josh.
1: Yeah, to allow to have more face-to-face time with different individuals. And that's one of the beauties that Trading Academy has built over on their 30th year. Is a community of support as well. That's right. Also another part of that. And as Al was alluding to earlier, you know, he was talking about if you start pulling money out of those accounts, it starts to dwindle. And for those of you that don't know what dwindle means, it means to gradually become smaller in size, amount, or strength. So I just thought I'd throw that out there, Al, in case didn't know the real meaning of that term for you.
0: Some wisdom from Josh, we call it.
1: There you go. That's number one for today. Cool. There could be more. Stay tuned, folks.
0: I can hardly wait.
1: But Al, I know we have a lot of people right now that don't want to have their accounts dwindle anymore, and they want to be able to have strategies designed to protect them and hopefully continue to grow them on their terms. And we have concepts and techniques that we're going to talk about and introduce you to in these free investing and trading workshops that I'd like to give away seats to just by texting the word trade to the number 210-210 for two seats for an investing and trading workshop live, local, and in person near you. Text the word trade to the number 210-210 right now. When you do that, you'll get a text right back. It'll be a link to the landing page. All you got to do is click that link and pick your own seat, date, and time there. Text trade to the number 210-210. Al, also with these different vehicles, you have obviously you got the stock market. Everybody knows that. A lot of people like the stock market. It's not the best for everybody, but it's available. Right. You know, it's kind of what it has its purpose. Then you have the futures market, which we were talking about earlier, where the S&P 500 can be traded in there as a whole. The Dow, the NASDAQ, the Russell, mm-hmm. all those can be traded there. What else? You have gold, silver, my favorite.
0: Lean hogs.
1: There you go. So you have a lot of opportunities with these different assets as well, and they're not correlated always right. with the overall stock market. So there's inverse correlations, which helps you diversify
0: right.
1: your trades or investments yep, as
0: that's
1: well.
0: Proper diversification.
1: Exactly. Multiple asset classes, not multiple stocks. Okay. So you also have the currency market, which you were alluding to earlier, which is the foreign exchange market, Forex, in short. And that's just trading the currencies. You know, basically, you're trading one exchange rate against the other is what it is. Mm-hmm. So that can also be speculated in the market. You also have the options market, which I want you to just discuss, just introduce that here, because I know we're coming to a break here quick. But introduce the options market because it is so versatile for income strategies mm-hmm. and retirement, which we'll talk about in the next segment. So introduce options.
0: Yeah, options is a great asset to trade both for up markets, down markets, sideways markets, and to use as protection. But just kind of as a teaser, a lot of people say, you know, if you look at the stock market out there, some of these good companies are trading at such a high number. Let's say you're looking at a stock that trades at $500 a share. Yikes, how many shares can you buy? You know, can you buy 100 shares? Can you spend $50,000 on one position? So instead of paying $500
1: nice
0: a share.
1: Math.
0: What
1: math. Good job.
0: Yeah,
1: good.
0: Yeah, that right off the top of my head. what if you could control the movement of 100 shares of that stock that cost $500 a share and you only pay a total of maybe $500 to $600? That's one of the things you can do with options. It's leverage, what we call leverage. And the opportunities are there to participate in some of these higher priced stocks without having to pay that high number with it.
1: I like that. You know, that's one of those opportunities that people don't really know. And we'll continue to discuss that, the options market coming up here in the next segment, because there are strategies designed for income by using the options market. And a lot of people really like that because And I don't like to say the word passive because it could be misleading, but you know, it's less hands-on because you don't want a short-term trade, typically, in my very biased opinion, the options market. So you have opportunities to have longer positions. So now that allows you to have a strategy on top of your job where mm-hmm. you have what I think Warren Buffett likes to say is have your money work for you or have your money work while you sleep.
0: Exactly.
1: So that's the key of financial confidence is being able to have strategies that are designed to be able to be used any time of day, anytime, anywhere, but also maximizing the efficiency with your capital, like Al was just talking about with leverage, which means using less capital and controlling much larger asset. But being able to do that once you understand and build that skill. And I want to introduce some people that are looking to see what those concepts are because we have a lot of people listening right now that are looking for those other strategies. If you're looking for an income strategy by using the market, we'll introduce you to these techniques and concepts and what they might look like in these free investing and trading workshops just by texting the word trade to the number 210-210. But you got to do that right now. Text the word trade to the number 210-210. For two seats for a free investing and trading workshop, live, local, and in person. We have these classes during the days, the evenings, weekends. Anybody can attend. Text the word trade to the number 210-210. When you do that, you'll get a text right back. There will be a link to the landing page. In that link will be several dates, but also different locations as well. These locations are all across the area. If you're listening to the show right now, there's an area and a workshop near you. And we've designed these to where you don't have to drive very far. We get it. People are tired of traffic. They're tired of driving somewhere and having to sit somewhere in traffic. That's why we have several locations near you for these investing and trading workshops live, local, and in person. So text the word trade to the number 210-210 right now for two seats. Folks, don't change that dial. We have a lot more to discuss. We just introduced options, which is a vehicle in the market. We're going to continue that discussion with options and talk more on the retirement side of things, 401k, IRA, and making smart decisions with those. This is Josh Chanel, Investing and Trading Live. We will be right back.
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8: 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This is JT from the JTR Roofing Studios coming at you with the forecast. Looks like today there's a 40% chance of showers and thunderstorms, and it'll be mostly sunny and hot, so watch out for that humidity, everyone.
1: 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I am your host, Josh Lilquist. In the last segment, we talked about income strategies by using different types of vehicles. If you want to get somewhere fast, you want to drive your Corvette. If you want to get somewhere through the mud, you want to drive your 4x4. If you want to drive somewhere in Minnesota in January, you might want the snowmobile. So there are different vehicles in the market as well, and they're designed for different things. So we discussed those different vehicles in the last segment for income strategies for people that work during the day and they want to do it at night, but also being efficient with your capital. That means using a smaller amount of capital to control a much larger asset, which is using leverage to your advantage. And we have free investing and trading workshops that discusses these, that discuss income strategies. If you're looking for income strategies by using the market, come into one of these workshops and we'll talk through what those strategies and concepts are. And then you can make your own decision which vehicle might be right for you. Text the word trade to the number 210-210. If you're driving, you might want to pull over. Text the word trade to the number 210-210 right now for two seats for a free investing and trading workshop, live, local, and in person near you. Text trade to the number 210-210. When you do that, you will get a text right back. It'll be a link to the landing page. Yes, folks, I know you're on your phone. Click that link and pick your own seat, date, and time there that works for you and your spouse. Text the word trade to the number 210-210. 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Or 1,450, I should say. I'm getting a little mixed up there, Al. 1,450, yes, episodes on the podcast. You can pick a lot of, we'll call it outtakes that happen throughout the show. But we sometimes like to leave these in, though, for folks. But check that out on the Investing and Trading Live podcast and subscribe to that. So, Al, as we were talking about in the end of the last segment, you brought up options and mm-hmm. you discussed kind of what it was real briefly, because it's a great vehicle. It's a versatile vehicle. It's kind of like the SUV of the financial markets. You have a 4x4 in case you want to go through the mud. You have the luxury of bringing the family and some luggage in there. And they do ride nice too, Al. Mm-hmm. So you do have the luxury of the ride as well. So that's kind of the SUV of the financial markets, the options market. Now, you have the ability, like you were alluding to in the last segment, on using less capital to buy stock.
0: Right.
1: It is buying power. So a lot of people love the stock market, and that's all they want to trade or invest with, which is great. But it's not cheap. As you mentioned, if you want to buy a stock that's $350 per share, well, you can do the math, folks. If you want to buy 100 shares or 1,000 shares, you're going to need capital that you may not want to deploy or tie up. Well, the options market allows investors and traders, we'll call it investors on this segment because we're talking about more on the retirement side of things. It allows investors to be more efficient with their capital, right, and have it do more.
0: Mm-hmm.
1: So there's two types of, we'll call it investing, I want you to discuss here. Number one, you have the person that is short on retirement. They need to build more for later, and they want to be able to do that based off the capital that they have access to right now.
0: Mm-hmm.
1: Discuss maybe a couple strategies that we talk about in these investing and trading workshops that are for people that are looking to build their portfolio.
0: Yeah, if you're short on your retirement funds, if you're not where you want to be financially and you need to change that and you want to do it quickly, then the assets that are available to do that, we call them income strategies or income assets, would be the options, the futures, and the foreign exchange market. They have leverage. It's sort of like an employee. If you have a business and you have employees, one employee comes in every day, goes over in the corner, lays down and sleeps. That person is not productive for you. You look at each dollar you have as an employee. How do you get the maximum benefit out of that? These income strategies that I just mentioned, options, futures, and forex, not only have leverage where each dollar can control something that's a multiple of it, could be 10 times, 20 times, 50 times, 100 times that $1. That's leverage. That's what you can start with a small amount of money, but still control something much larger to help you build quickly. And then also they're short term in their, I'm going to call it their lifespan. You can use some assets that might expire in a day, in a week, in a month, in a year, 2 years. So some of these assets that you have available to you, can be structured in a way where if you want to be a day trader or a swing trader, which is just holding on to something for maybe a few weeks or a few months, or long-term investor, you can use those assets for that short-term trading with leverage. That combination is so powerful, it allows you to take a small amount of money, control something much bigger. If you're looking for income, think about this for a minute. If you applied for a job and they said, yeah, we want to hire you, and you start tomorrow, you're going to work eight-hour day, 5 days a week, we're going to give you your first paycheck in 20 years.
1: Boo.
0: You can't take that job because you need money now. Well, that's what you might use these income strategies for, people that need extra money now. Whether you want to spend it while you're still working, while you're young and you can enjoy your time, or when you go into retirement, when maybe the money you have put away in your 401k or your IRA doesn't look like it's going to get you through the next 10, 20, 30, maybe 40 years.
1: Yep.
0: That's why these income strategies are so important. It replaces the income from your job because that's gone when you retire. You know, how do you cover the cost of living? Well, instead of just drawing down, as we mentioned before, dwindling down the retirement accounts, why not use whatever you have as an income generator? And what if you don't have much or don't have anything in retirement? Doesn't make any difference. You can, once you learn the skills to generate income from the markets, you have that skill. That is something that is going to be with you for the rest of your life.
1: And there are a lot of people that are in that boat right now that want to do that, but you have to get started now. You got to build that skill now. Right. And then use that skill into retirement. And we'll introduce you to these techniques and concepts, but also the different vehicles in these investing and trading workshops that you can come into. To come into one of these workshops, just text the word trade to the number 210-210 right now for two seats. Text the word trade right now to the number 210-210 for two seats for an investing and trading workshop on income strategies for retirement. So we talked about the income side on retirement now, Al. Let's talk more on the protection side. So, for example, let's just say somebody is in their 50s, maybe it's their 60s, or who knows, maybe even 70s, and they feel like they have enough in their retirement. But they're a little concerned it may not last through the retirement. So they have enough to retire now and be able to live off of, but they want to be able to protect those accounts. Now, there are vehicles designed and strategies designed to do that with the market as well. Discuss that a little bit.
0: Yeah, that is so important, the protection part. You know, there were a lot of people back in the year 1999 that thought they were in great shape for retirement, and then they went through the year 2000, 2001, 2002, into 2003, and more than half of their money was gone. A lot of people felt pretty comfortable in the year 2007. In the end of 2007 through the beginning of 2009, the market was down, the S&P was down 57%, NASDAQ was down probably closer to 60, 70%.
1: And where are we at right now? People are feeling comfortable, feeling like they have enough. Not saying that's going to happen, but wouldn't it be nice? Imagine if you had the skills to protect that now.
0: And that is one of the most important things that we teach is risk management. Before you enter into any kind of trade or investment, the first thing you should look at isn't how much you can make, it's how much can you lose. And then control that. If you can't control it, you shouldn't do that trade. Risk is out there. Volatility, risk is always going to be there. And with some of the strategy you're using, you might think, well, there's more risk there. You have to manage the risk. Once you do that, you still have the great opportunities available to you. But one of the things that we do is we teach you how to lose the right way. And that sounds stupid. But what I mean is that nobody's going to be right 100% of the time. If you're wrong, don't stay in something that didn't work out in the beginning. It was probably a bad decision that you made in the first place. Get out with a small loss. That's fine. You'll have small wins that will offset that. You still have the opportunity to have those big wins. But what you really can't have if you want to survive are big losses. That's what we teach you. No matter what you trade, know how to manage the risk first. Use the risk to your benefit, because if there was no risk, there would be no opportunity.
1: Yeah, and there are a lot of people listening right now. I know a lot of people listening in you know, all across the country that are listening to the show here have those retirement accounts, and they do want to protect them. They do want to understand what those techniques and concepts and strategies ultimately are to keep what they've worked hard for. Right. People work hard for their money, I'm assuming, but people do work hard for their money.
0: Absolutely.
1: And it's imperative to keep it. So I'd like to give away some seats for strictly retirement accounts, strategies, 401ks, IRAs, 403bs, whatever those retirement accounts are, and learning those techniques and concepts to protect those. Just text the word trade to the number 210-210 right now for two seats for an investing class specifically on retirement accounts. Text the word trade to the number 210-210 right now. When you do that, you'll get a text right back. It'll be a link to the landing page. Pick your own seat, date, and time there. Text the word trade to the number 210-210. Al, we still got more to discuss. Folks, don't train change that dial. We're going to tie it all together with these multiple vehicles in the financial markets. This is Josh and Al, Investing and Trading Live. We'll be right back. 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You're invited to a free, high-impact trading and investing workshop happening live in your area. 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
1: 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I am your host each and every week, Josh Lilquist. In the last segment, we discovered retirement strategies, 401k, IRA, and the different vehicles that are designed for the retirement investing side of things. When you have the options market, it allows you to use leverage just like it does for income, but it also allows you to do that for a retirement account. You can do options in an IRA. You can do it in a self-directed 401k. Right. Mm-hmm. So there are vehicles that are available and open for people that want to be able to do that. But you got to have the skill. First, you got to get the knowledge on what's available and then build that skill to do it yourself. And I think that's what is the most scary for some people, is not knowing how to do it. And that's why we have these investing and trading workshops on retirement accounts, 401ks, IRAs, and other content on these aspects of investing. And I'd like to invite you to come into one of these by texting the word trade to the number 210-210. Trading Academy is the world leader in financial education. They have locations all across the country, matter of fact, internationally as well, and strategies designed for income and retirement. So if you'd like to come and check these out, if you're listening to the show, we have a location, probably several locations near you. Text the word trade to the number 210-210 right now for two seats. That's text the word trade to the number 210-210. When you do that, you get a text right back. It'll be a link to the landing page. All you got to do is click that link and pick your own seat and date there, because it goes straight to the landing page. We have these classes during the evenings, daytime, mornings, weekends, weekdays. Anybody can attend. Text the word trade to the number 210-210. Also, follow and subscribe to the podcast, Investing and Trading Live, wherever you listen to your podcasts, on Apple Podcasts, iHeartRadio, Spotify, and the Odyssey app. You know, as I mentioned earlier, Al, Trading Academy is on their 30th year. teaching people just like our listeners how to invest and trade. And that's a time frame that a lot of companies, especially educators, I mean, in this type of industry, doesn't go that far.
0: No, it's a huge number, Josh.
1: And I believe one of the main reasons is the support,
0: right?
1: But also the live, local, in-person content. Mm-hmm. And that's why we have these investing and trading workshops live and local, because people want a place to go to be able to understand what these concepts and techniques are in the financial markets. They want a place to go with like-minded people,
0: exactly.
1: A community of others that are trying to probably do something similar and have that same mindset. Because that's what you really need is the right people around you. They say you are your closest five friends, I believe, correct. An average of your closest five friends. Mm-hmm. And wouldn't it be advantageous to be in that same boat as the people that you want to be with? And that's one of those things where you can't beat that. Now, when people are looking for, we talked about income in the second segment, retirement strategies in the third segment, you know, I don't want to just separate the two, because it's imperative to have both. And it's imperative to have both now, because it takes extra income to build wealth, and it takes wealth to have income right now at retirement time. So it's important to build both of those right now. Now, with the people that are listening right now, Al, I'm assuming most of them work. How the heck does somebody put this in their everyday schedule?
0: Yeah, that's a great question. And I think that's why a lot of people don't look at trying to do this on their own. They have been conditioned to believe that you just don't have enough time to do it. You have to sit in front of a computer all day long, which is exactly the wrong thing to do. What you have to control, if you want to be successful, to be honest with you, if you can't control your emotions, you're just not going to be a good trader or investor. Your emotions, and as human beings, we're born with emotions that, you know, are perfect for us in our everyday life. They keep us safe. But as a trader or investor, those emotions are going to have you making the wrong decision the majority of the time. And how do you control that? How do you control something that you're born with? Well, you have to make this more mechanical. You have to follow something that is a step-by-step process for everything you do. The same steps, and those steps for us, for our students, part of our core strategy, they're based on a set of rules. It's a rules-based strategy that as much as possible takes the thinking out of it. The two components of your emotional makeup, you have to control your what's happening in your brain and your gut, because your brain is going to take over and the greed part's going to come out. Your gut's going to take over, and then the fear and the risk part takes over. You have to control those. Using this six-step strategy as much as possible. Let's say we're trying to make it kind of boring. But the first thing you want to do when you have a position put together based on the right strategy, and that's really critical, is then turn your computer off and go out and enjoy your time. Your time, that's the most valuable asset you have, and it diminishes every day. So instead of sitting in front of a computer or getting a second job or working overtime, learn how to use a strategy that shows you how to very quickly set up a trade or investment with the three components that are really important. And the most important, there's an entry and there's two exits to every trade or investment. The most important component is the entry. The price you pay to get into something is going to dictate how much profit you can make, and also the quality of your risk management part of that trade. And typically it could be like a stop loss. But you have to identify the right entry price. Now, how do you do that if that's so important? Well, price doesn't just move on its own. There's a reason price goes up. There's a reason price goes down. It's not because Josh and I are buying something or selling something, but it is because companies like JP Morgan or people like Warren Buffett, they're buying and selling. They do that with such large amounts of money that they move price. Here's the great thing for us, and one of the things that we rely on, we don't have to go out and do a lot of analysis. We don't have to use a lot of those confusing technical indicators. All we have to do is follow the people that are moving price. But the problem is they try to hide what they're doing. So then what do? Well, you use a strategy that's designed to find what they're trying to hide. There are clues that they leave in the market. They can't trade without leaving some clues. Our strategy, the core strategy our students use, it really is designed to, as accurately as possible, find where they're going to be active. In other words, where are they buying? Where are they selling?
1: Well, think of that as a footprint, Al. Because if you want to find an elephant, and the best way to find that elephant would be to look for its footprint and then follow those footprints. And that's what the strategy is really designed to do, is identify who the elephants are, which, as you were talking about, right, is the J.P. Morgans, the Buffets of the world, the large money, and then follow and essentially do what they do, but much on a much smaller level. Because when they're moving billions and billions of dollars, they are going to leave a footprint. And where you find that is a price chart.
0: Right.
1: And that's what you need, is a strategy that's designed to follow that footprint or find it, and then a strategy with risk management to be able to follow that footprint.
0: So, and what's the goal that most people have? Well, it's financial freedom, whether you're still working and you ought to be able to do more things, or when you go into retirement and you don't have to worry about waking up every morning and wondering where the money's going to come from. It's freedom that comes from knowing that your financial future is under your control, first of all, and then it's the freedom to make decisions because you want to, and you can afford it, not because your bank account forces you to do something. If you have a dream, if you have a goal and dream, isn't it worth trying to achieve that? And it may mean you have to do something different than you're doing now. If you come into one of these classes that Josh has been talking about, we're going to show you what some of the benefits are that are available in the markets. You have to admit that there are people out there in these financial markets that are doing extremely well. Warren Buffett, all these the people that own these major companies. Well, you can own companies too. Maybe not the whole company. You can own a part of it with stock. You can participate in the movement of the price of that company by using something other than stock. In fact, we would say, especially for income traders, it's not what you invest in. The company you invest in is not as important as, is this the right time to invest in it, and can you find the right price that's going to give you the odds of that position moving in your favor and moving enough to provide you with a decent profit.
1: It's kind of like, it's not you, it's me, right? And you were talking about earlier, you can't control something that you were born with. And, you know, I can't control my good looks I was born with, because I looked like Brad Pitt when he was in his 20s.
0: Still got that picture taped to your mirror, huh?
1: Oh, golly, you've been checking that out again, haven't you? God, you know what? That's a story for a different day. But we have a lot of people, Al, that listen to the show every single week, and which is pretty cool, because we get people that come into these workshops and they say, you know, I was listening to the show and you inspired me to do something that I hadn't done before. You inspired me to take action. And hopefully we are inspiring people to do things they've never done. And hopefully we're inspiring people to take action in their life, because to do things differently, it does take action. But that first thing, Al, is getting started. That is that hardest thing to do. So let's make it easy for people. To come into one of these free investing and trading workshops, all you got to do is text. Everybody text messages these days.
0: You do.
1: Text the word trade to the number 210-210 right now for two seats for an investing and trading workshop, and take that start or that leap from where you are now, and have a goal of where you want to be, and then a step-by-step approach to get there. Text the word trade to the number 210-210 right now for an investing and trading workshop. Al, hit them up with today's TA, tip of the week.
0: Well, people that wait for the perfect time are almost all still waiting. Time's going to pass regardless. The important thing, the variable, is what you do with it. It's your choice. Remember, your future is being built one decision at a time, whether you're aware of it or not. Financial success is almost never built in a minute. It's repetition of successful actions over time. So if you accept that and you want to achieve financial success, time is an issue. And the longer you wait, the slimmer your chances to achieve it become.
1: It kind of reminds me of when you're watching a kid for the first time jump rock to rock across the river or the stream, and they say, what if I fall? What if you don't? Imagine that. Text the word trade to the number 210-210 to get started in these financial markets. As always, same time, same place next week. Until then, retire young, my friends. What if the next chapter of your life could be the one where everything changes? For so many, investing feels confusing, overwhelming, even impossible. But the truth is, wealth isn't just for the lucky or the elite. It's for anyone willing to learn the rules of the game. 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
12: In 1862, Abraham Lincoln signed the Morrill Act, helping states create colleges focused on agriculture, mechanics, science, and practical education. The principle was not centralized control, it was opportunity. Lincoln's Morrill Act reminds us that America can support education without surrendering education to Washington. Why did it matter? Because a free nation needs citizens equipped to work, build, steward, and govern themselves. Scripture gives work a sacred weight. In Genesis, God placed man in the garden to work it and to keep it. Proverbs honors the one who works his land. Paul warns against idleness and calls believers to earn their bread. Why does that still matter today? Because education should form capable people under God, not dependent subjects under bureaucracy.
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17: This is a Bloomberg Money Minute. Google is developing a new computer chip called the Frozen V2, designed to optimize its Gemini AI model. It's expected to be deployed as soon as 2028. That's got shares of Google's parent company, Alphabet, right now up 3%, while elsewhere on Wall Street, the tech-heavy NASDAQ is up 2/3%, the S&P up by a third. The Dow, though, is down very slightly. Shares of Domino's Pizza are higher after a second quarter earnings beat, even though sales growth was the slowest in more than a year. People are pulling back even on pizza. Despite the U.S. launching missiles and Iran retaliating for a ninth day in a row on Monday, oil is a little bit lower, 0.5% lower. It's at $82 a barrel. And if you love coffee, there is good news today. The American Heart Association says drinking up to 5 cups of coffee a day is safe for most adults. And regular coffee drinking may be linked to a lower risk of stroke, diabetes, and heart failure. Tom Busby, Bloomberg Radio.
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19: 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Morgan, Kay Herr.
20: We've got a lot of earnings this week and next week. And I think the two drivers are the fundamentals. Investors are looking at what are the earnings, what are the returns going to be from these investments that companies are making. And then the second is the supply side. Tom, as you and Paul know, the issuance in the investment grade corporate bond market can be very lumpy. So last week, investment grade bond market priced $45 billion. Interestingly, four times oversubscribed, something like a 2.3 new issue concession. But if you look at those deals from last week alone, and there wasn't any hyperscaler issuance, the best performing deals, 10 tighter, the worst performing deals, 10 wider. It's really a function of what are expectations.
19: So the market's healthy.
20: The market's healthy.
19: Yeah.
20: I think there's a little bit of indigestion. You look at some of this issuance, we had 9 issues that are greater than $20 billion each this year. That's a big deal. You know, go back last year, there was one of those. So the market's got a process, but you've had 12 consecutive weeks of inflows into the investment grade corporate bond market. And I agree with you. The market's healthy.
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16: This is the Bloomberg Business of Entertainment Report. Is Netflix losing its edge? While its share of total TV viewing in the U.S. has grown, the streaming giant has done so at a slower pace than free alternatives. And despite releasing a number of major hits last year, total engagement didn't surge. Bloomberg's Lucas Shaw says Netflix's strategy is different from other streaming services.
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2: Live from Washington, D.C., this is Balance of Power with Joe Matthew.
26: Diplomacy is back as gas returns to $4 a gallon. Welcome to the Monday edition. As markets try to rationalize the whole situation right now with Iran after a weekend that saw three Americans die, attacks on civilian infrastructure from both sides, and Houthis threatening to blockade Saudi Arabia. But there is talk of diplomacy and a new proposal for a ceasefire that we'll discuss with Bloomberg's Tyler Kendall, with insights from retired Army Colonel Wayne Sanders from Bloomberg Intelligence. Congress is back in town with all of 4 days until summer recess. We'll talk about whether they can get anything done with Nathan Dean this hour, and we'll have analysis from our political panel. Rick Davis and Jeannie Shanzano are with us, and so is Charlie Pellett. Let's get to Wall Street first and check on the markets. It's a funky-looking trade here, Charlie.
27: Yeah, I was just about to say the same thing, Joe Matthew. We are looking higher on the S&P 500 index, down day for the Dow. We got oil in flux. You're also looking at developments out of the Middle East. But right now, the S&P holding on to a gain. Chips are rallying. S&P higher by 32 right now, up by about 0.4%. The Dow, however, as I mentioned, in the red right now, with the Dow Industrials down 112, a drop there of just about 0.2%. NASDAQ up 224 for the NASDAQ Composite Index. That is a gain of 0.9%. Down day as well for the Russell 2000 index of small cap shares, lower now by 0.1%. All of this with the SOX, the Philadelphia Stock Exchange Semiconductor Index, rebounding up 2.6% right now. The VIX below 18 and the 10-year at 4.58%. Gold flat on the day, 4,016 the ounce, while West Texas Intermediate crude bouncing around, now lower by 0.7%, 81.91 a barrel. Brent 87.76 down now by 0.4%. Bottom line, though, Wall Street very much focused on the latest headlines out of the Middle East. Iran says mediators have been in touch with proposals on how to ease hostilities with the U.S. after several days of clashes. Stephen Cook is senior fellow for Middle East and Africa Studies of the Council on Foreign Relations, and he was a guest this morning on Bloomberg Surveillance.
28: While the United States and Iran are firing on each other, third parties are trying to put together some sort of diplomatic agreement. At the moment, it doesn't seem as if the president is truly interested in a negotiation. He wants to make a point after these three or four American service people were killed, but he is always open to negotiation, regardless of what he says.
27: Stephen Cook of the Council on Foreign Relations. Chip stocks higher, as I mentioned. NVIDIA up 1.7%. Broadcom up by 3.4%. Micron up by 5.6%. Intel, which reports this week, up by 4.2%. That, Joe Matthew, is a Bloomberg Business Flash.
0: All right, Charlie, thank you. Hope you had a great weekend. And he'll be back in just about 15 minutes with more on the Monday trade. Yeah, we're just getting back to business here after an interesting weekend in politics. It was a very difficult one when it comes to the war in Iran. And we'll have a lot more on that in just a moment on this 20th of July. Wow, summer is halfway over. Are you kidding me? Thank you for meeting us, whether you're on vacation, driving an Uber, or somehow getting a break from work here on Bloomberg Radio, streaming live on YouTube. You can always watch the radio on TV by searching Bloomberg Business News Live. And if you've got the Sirius XM, it's channel 121, but of course, you're already listening to us. As we put the pieces back together in a president of the United States who's back home from the Meadowlands, did you see him on stage last night with Spain? The country he wanted to cut off all ties with? Seems they're getting back into his good graces after winning the World Cup, and we'll have more on that as we begin with the situation in Iran. And breaking news from U.S. Central Command, just as Charlie was talking, CENTCOM says U.S. service members aboard amphibious assault ship USS Boxer support flight operations day and night from the Arabian Sea as CENTCOM enforces the naval blockade against Iran. As of July 20, here's the count. The U.S. military has redirected 7 commercial vessels and disabled 1 as the blockade, at least against Iran, stands. But we have a lot of news to pick through from the weekend because, as I mentioned, this was tough. There were a lot of headlines directing us to all-out war with 3 Americans dead. The Kuwaiti military said it was responding to drone attacks from Iran after the president said Sunday night CENTCOM launched another wave of attacks. I think this was 9 days straight now. The president talked from the tarmac, actually, as he was making his way back from the World Cup. Listen to what he said.
3: We hit him very hard again tonight. This is a far bigger job that we're doing. We were doing a little job of stopping them from having a certain capability. Now we're just ending it. So it's really not the same thing. What we're doing now is we're ending any chance where they could have a nuclear missile.
0: So there you have the latest round. It ended about 10 o'clock last night, and we'll be curious to see what happens today with now reports of a potential diplomatic breakthrough. Reuters is suggesting there's a plan on the table or proposal for a 10-day ceasefire. We'll see if that's real and if it goes anywhere. As we now realize, at least based on reporting from the New York Times, we'll talk to the colonel about this, that with these missiles getting through to Jordan and Kuwait and other areas, it may be that Iran is finding its way to more effectively route around our air defenses. Let's bring them both in. They're both with us right now. Bloomberg Washington correspondent Tyler Kendall here in our Washington bureau, and retired Army Colonel Wayne Sanders, senior defense research analyst at Bloomberg Intelligence. It's great to see you both, and thank you for starting the program with us here. Tyler, let's start with what we know. 3 Americans have died, which is something that we have to remind ourselves of. And I know that there could be a 4th based on remains that they are reviewing right now. What's the president said about this so far?
4: At this point, CENTCOM has confirmed those deaths, but said that they, quote, swiftly punished Iran with the wave of strikes that we saw over the weekend that they say were also designed to degrade Iran's ability to threaten commercial shipping. It was a weekend that was marked by escalation. Mm-hmm. This, of course, incredibly significant as the total U.S. death toll related to the conflict in Iran has now reached 17, mm-hmm. potentially 18 as we wait further updates. But it was also a weekend where both sides seemed to signal an openness to diplomacy, which was interesting. We heard from the U.S. Secretary of State Marco Rubio saying that the U.S. received very strong signs that Iran wants to come to the negotiating table, but that the issue is the split among the hardliners that want to keep fighting and the more moderate members of the Iranian government that may be a little bit more open toward reaching a deal. Mm-hmm. But what we have to temper this with, amid the reporting that there seems to be maybe a proposal for a short-term ceasefire. Mm-hmm. Iran's foreign ministry put out a statement that I think really encapsulates the moment we're in. On one hand, they said there was diplomatic activity this weekend, but on the other, they said that they remain their sovereignty over the Strait of Hormuz, which is the exact scenario that we're in.
0: Prompting the president to once again say, we control the Strait. Colonel, we saw an exchange of attacks from both sides against civilian and military structures, desalination plants, energy targets, bridges. Does that put this conflict in a different phase in your eyes?
1: Yeah, I think it absolutely does. I think, you know, we talked about it before in terms of both sides were trying to create a strategic level of center of gravity pressure on the other one so they could bring them to the table and then reach some type of agreement. Mm-hmm. After the ceasefire was in place for so long and now being able to come back, both sides right now are actually increasing not only the intensity of the strikes, but also where those targets are actually taking place. And so you see that with what Iran is doing against some of the Gulf partners beyond just going after the UAE, which was a favorite target prior to the ceasefire. And now, like you said, going after Jordan, going after U.S. military bases and targeting U.S. and not just some of the Gulf state partners that are supporting the U.S. So you're starting to see that. And then on the U.S. side of the house, you're starting to see where the targets have actually changed. And it's not just standard military targets that you're going after, but also some of the additional facilitation areas that you're looking at. Like you said, desalination plants are one of the ones we talked about before,
0: yes,
1: as well as bridges and potentially even up to power plants.
0: The flurry of attacks, writes the New York Times, and losses they have caused are a sign that Iranian forces not only still have ample missile stocks, but have also become more adept at evading U.S. air defense systems. When you saw that video, those two missiles touching down in Jordan in the middle of the night, what did you think?
1: I think the biggest thing there that I took away from that was the U.S. had to be able to take a lot of their air defense capabilities and prioritize based off of where they thought the most likely areas of attacks were going to be.
0: Okay.
1: And so from that, I think that Iran did, take the U.S. a little bit by surprise in terms of where those were actually going to be.
0: Wow.
1: But now what you're going to see is that secondary side of that. Right now you're seeing the escalation piece of this. Mm-hmm. I really break this down into three different things. I bring it into power, partners, and those are really the three biggest ones. Mm-hmm. Iran does still have power and capability, which they have been able to show.
0: Mm-hmm.
1: Now, how deep those stockpiles actually are is unknown. And that's a piece that I think CENTCOM and Fifth Fleet probably have a better understanding as to what they have. And then on the partner side of the house, you are seeing some Iran tied to the Houthi portion for their side of it.
0: Right.
1: And then pressure is what they're actually pushing onto Saudi Arabia, as well as everything that you're mm-hmm. seeing inside of the Strait of Hormuz. The U.S. side, putting it on the same piece, is the U.S. is still ready to fight, and they still have the ability to swiftly, right after that took place, within hours, CENTCOM had already struck back against Iran, and they're going to continue to strike back. I think we heard one of the guests talking about the fact that there is an area in which, President Trump knows. He's like, he has to be able to answer swiftly for the deaths of Americans that have taken place from these Iranian attacks. So he's not going to just let go of this and be like, okay, diplomacy is the first answer.
0: Mm-hmm.
1: But he also understands the long game in this. And so he's going to take that balance right now.
0: Amazing, Tyler, to see crude oil prices actually lower for the most part today, despite this news about Saudi Arabia especially. That's a kind of a new level for our conversation. But gas is rising, and it's back above $4 a gallon. If you're the president of the United States here, the political calculation is unavoidable in a midterm cycle.
4: We often talk about $4 a gallon being that political threshold where the psychology around it for voters really starts to ramp up. I'm curious to see what sort of messaging we get from the administration recently when it came to gas prices. President Trump has previously accused big oil companies, saying that he wants investigations, even though we know that it often takes time for retail gasoline prices to change, in part because you have to through the supply chain. That takes longer. Keep in mind, a lot of these are independent gas station owners who have to think about their own margins when they set the price that you and I pay.
0: Sure.
4: At the pump. Just last week, we had confirmed that the administration was trying to think about steps for lowering prices in the general energy market, such as extending that Jones Act waiver.
0: Mm.
4: I'm curious to see if we get another debate about the federal gas tax getting suspended.
0: I'm amazed that it went away, to be honest with you, but I guess a little relief in gas prices will do that. Now that it's back above four, just wait. Colonel, I'm looking at a story from AFP, Agence France. Iran fighting a full-scale war with the United States, as President said Monday. The declaration coming as its Yemeni allies, Houthi rebels, threaten to expand the war further, as we discussed the blockade of Saudi Arabia. Will we continue to get language out of both sides of everyone's mouth? Full-scale war, open to diplomacy. This is what we're hearing from both countries.
1: Yeah, absolutely. I think when you look at leverage as a national power and you have your diplomatic side, you also have your information side. So they're going to get everything they possibly can out of that information perspective in this aspect. It allows them to be able to stretch out what they believe their power base is and actually say, okay, not only am I going after the 20% of oil passing through the Strait of Hormuz, but also the 12% coming off of the Red Sea as well.
0: You hopeful for a 10-day ceasefire?
1: I'm very hopeful, but we'll see how realistic it is.
0: Well, that's right. Absolutely. Colonel, thank you so much. We're glad to have you back in the Bureau. Colonel Wayne Sanders, Tyler Kendall, the best of Bloomberg to get us rolling here on the Monday edition of Balance of Power. Thank you for being part of it. Nathan Dean's on the way in next as Congress comes back.
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13: By 0.2%. AAA tells us gasoline prices at the pump back above the $4 a gallon mark as the Middle East conflict intensifies. Among some of the oil majors today, we're looking at gains for ExxonMobil up 0.8%. Chevron currently higher by 1.1%. ConocoPhillips up by 1.2%. Again, recapping, the Dow lower, the S&P, NASDAQ, they are both advancing with the S&P up by 0.5%. For on-demand news 24 hours a day, subscribe to Bloomberg News Now wherever you get your podcast. I'm Charlie Pellett. That Joe Matthew is a Bloomberg Business Flash.
14: All right, Charlie, great to see you, sir. The voice of Wall Street and the New York subway. We'll be back in about 20 minutes time with another read on the markets here. Strange to see crude oil lower. There's some things I'll never understand as the Houthi rebels now threaten to blockade against Saudi Arabia and crude's lower. We're at war with Iran. Massive disconnect in the market on so many of these issues. As we determined in our opening segment, though, gas prices just keep on rising. $4 a gallon now, national average, which is not the headline that the president was looking for. Big thanks, by the way, to Colonel Sanders. He's been out of the office for a minute. Great to get him back. And Tyler doing her thing on balance of power. It's a great program.

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0: Today's scripture of the day is Luke 12:15. And he went on to say to them all, "Watch out and guard yourselves from every kind of greed, because your true life is not made up of the things you own, no matter how rich you may be." Nathan W. Morris says, "Edit your life ruthlessly and frequently. It's your masterpiece after all."
1: Love that.
0: Let's go out to Dallas, Texas, and talk to Ross. Ross, I need to let you in here. There we go. What's up, Ross?
2: Hey, how you guys doing?
0: Doing great, brother.
2: Good to meet you guys. Good to hear you guys. Yeah, great. Thank you. I have a quick question about a Roth IRA, like an IRA account. I'm a freelance musician, and I'm poised to make like a decent amount of money for the first time after a few years of not making a ton, and I'm just trying to set myself up for retirement. And I'm kind of confused on like which type of retirement account to open, Roth IRA versus traditional.
1: I love that you're asking that question. Is it the first thing I want to find out is if it's time for you to start investing, if it makes sense for you to start that path yet, because there's kind of a good, better, and best way to look at this. And so we found over time that the best time to start investing so that the money can actually stay invested and you don't end up pulling it out for an emergency or anything like that is after you've paid off your debt and after you've stacked up 3 to 6 months of expenses. Have you done those things?
2: We are currently paying off student loan debt and a little bit of credit card debt.
1: Okay. How much do you have left to go?
2: We got about $38,000 in student loan debt and about $2,000 or $3,000, I think, in credit card debt.
1: Okay. $2,000 to $3,000. And how old are you?
2: I started doing the baby steps recently.
1: Oh, good.
2: I just turned 31.
1: Okay, great. So what I would advise, and I'm going to tell you the answer to your question, but I would advise for you to pay off the student loans and the credit cards. Stack them smallest to largest and pay minimums on all of it, but put any and all extra money that you have to that smallest. It's probably a credit card right now, unless you have the student loans broken up into smaller pieces. But whatever the smallest debt is, that's the one that you attack first. And the reason for that is it's going to allow you to invest an amount that really is going to move the needle for you. Because ideally, we want you investing 15% of your gross income. That's where we want you. And if you can do that, that's the magic number that we have found that over time, if you do that, it really is going to build wealth for you and your family. And it's going to set you up for retirement, in a major way. So that's kind of the, you know, underlying thing there. And then the second part of that is now we want you to save up 3 to 6 months of expenses because that's your emergency fund. That's kind of your insurance policy against debt in the future. If you've got, let's spitball, what would you say is 6 months of expenses for you?
2: It's probably about $12,000.
1: So if you had $12,000 just sitting in a bank, I mean, what would you really need to go into debt for, right? You know, the car could break down. You could do a roof repair. You could do a new AC
0: unit.
1: Hold on.
0: It depends on what kind of guitar he needs. All right, what kind of musician are you?
2: I'm a classical musician.
0: Oh, see, like
1: he's got like an upright bass.
0: Yeah, or a violin. Like those violins can get real, real expensive.
1: Yeah. What do you play, by the way?
2: I play the trombone.
1: Love that.
0: Oh, how much? Trombone. How much does like a good OG trombone cost?
2: Mine costs about $4,000.
0: Okay.
1: Okay. Yeah. So you got enough money. $12,000 really is like, if you're saying that that's 6 months of expenses, that's super good. So now you have that money there. If anything pops up, you don't need to use a credit card. You don't need to go back into debt. So that's kind of your buffer against going back into debt. And then from there on, yeah, you're investing 15% of your gross. So whenever you get that check, 15% of the gross amount goes straight over into a Roth IRA. And I would suggest Roth because that's one where we're paying the taxes up front. That's really one of the biggest differences. Traditional, you pay the tax when you pull the money out in retirement. And Roth, you pay the taxes up front so that later in retirement, you don't have to pay the taxes. And the money is also growing tax-free, which is so important, not just for you, but for your heirs. Because the goal is you're going to keep investing. That money's going to keep stacking up. And at some point, you're going to leave this earth and that money, whatever was left, is going to transfer you to your heirs. And guess what? They're not going to have to pay taxes on it either because it's already been, the bill's already been footed. See what I'm saying?
2: Yeah, totally.
1: So that's kind of the nuts and bolts on it.
0: Can I celebrate you as a musician thinking about this?
1: Yeah, so good.
0: I hang out with a lot of musicians, and I've never had the IRA conversation before. So good on you, brother.
1: Uh-huh. It's, yeah, very, very good.
0: That's impressive. It's because I hang out with punk rock musicians, and he's a classical musician, so maybe that's it.
1: More thoughtful, I don't know.
0: 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Let's talk to Andrew. Hey, Andrew, what's up?
3: Hey, guys. Thanks for taking my call.
0: You got it, brother. What's going on?
3: I recently graduated from nursing anesthesia school, and this is the end of an 11-year process for me. And now I'm at the point where I'm trying to put away as much money as possible and also, get my mortgage payment down. I'm very lucky to have no student loans, and I'm really trying to see if I'm being a little too aggressive with it, because I've been picking up a lot of overtime to try to make this, my current plan work.
0: How old are you?
3: I'm 29.
0: 29. Are you married?
3: No, I'm not.
0: So you're just cruising and crushing all by yourself?
3: Yep, cruising and crushing. It's been a good 6 months since I got out of school.
1: Congrats on that degree. Congrats, really, man. Really good.
3: Well, thank you.
1: And how'd you do it with no student loans?
3: I was very, very fortunate. My mom and dad helped with my bachelor degree and my master degree.
1: Wow.
3: And I was a travel nurse for 2 years, which allowed me to save up enough to pay for my graduate or my doctorate program.
0: All right, so hold on. I want you to change your story up a little bit, okay? And then we'll get to the answer of your question. Yes, okay. You were fortunate, and you had some help along the way. But unlike me, when I got my first big boy job, you made a choice. And that was to save money because you had a different vision for your life down the road, and it allowed you to cash flow a really critically important credentialing and education that now has changed your future in a pretty dramatic way. So, yes, you were pretty fortunate and you got some support, but you also you made some pretty important choices on your own, and I'm proud of you for that, dude. That's good.
1: So,
3: well, thank you. Thank you.
1: So how aggressive are you? I mean, you're like, am I going too ham? Let's decide. How much are you putting aside, like percentage wise, for retirement, and how much are you saving towards your mortgage?
3: So my mortgage currently is a 5.49%. It's a $3,100 a month mortgage, and I'm paying $6,100 every month towards that.
1: Okay.
3: Through retirement funds, my employer contributes 8.5% of my monthly take-home pay.
1: Mm-hmm.
3: So that ends up being around $2,500 that they contribute. I also max out my 403B and my 457, so that is right around $2,500 each. And then through a brokerage account, I'm putting a little over $1,000. So total, right around $8,500 a month I'm putting away.
1: What percentage of your take-home is that?
3: My take home, if I don't work any overtime, would be $17,000 a month. With the overtime I've been working, that can be anywhere from $25,000 to $30,000 a month.
1: Okay. So here's what
3: I'm putting away a good amount.
1: You are. Here's what I would suggest. I would suggest capping for the time being. I would suggest bringing your, investing to 15%. So 15% of your gross, okay, not of your take home, 15% of your gross. And that's a great place to start. You're going to build plenty of wealth like that. And then whatever's left, if you want to be aggressive about paying off your mortgage, you can do that. Now, the question is how aggressive, because we do want you to enjoy life a little
0: bit.
1: Go
0: on some dates, dude.
1: Spent 11 years in
0: go to some games,
1: school.
0: Go have some fun, get some friends, go bowling or trivia nights and stuff.
1: You're
0: man.
1: 29. You have so much time. I mean, This is the time.
0: Here's a question I want you to ask, okay? We're going to run out of time here. What kind of life do you want to have? And you've worked so hard to give yourself tons of options. I want you to have some joy in your life. Remember, there's ultimately only one way to financial peace, and that's to walk daily with the Prince of Peace, Christ Jesus. This has been The Ramsey Show. Thanks for joining us. We'll be right back.
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7: With SRN News, I'm Keith Peters in Washington. National Hurricane Center Deputy Director Jamie Rome says forecasters are keeping an eye on a tropical depression that is formed in the Gulf off the Florida Panhandle.
8: We were watching this yesterday and is a little bit better organized today in the satellite imagery, but still not quite enough organization and strength to be classified a tropical storm. That said, we do anticipate slow development over the next 24 to 36 hours, potentially bringing this to a tropical storm strength later today or tonight, at which point it would acquire the name Bertha.
7: He warns the system could produce a life-threatening storm surge over a wide area of the northern Gulf Coast and unleash heavy rains capable of triggering flash flooding. On Wall Street, the Dow down by 307 points. This is SRN News.
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18: This is a Bloomberg Business of Sports report. Say what you want, but the World Cup was a commercial success, with FIFA increasing its four-year revenue expectations by about $2 billion and more than 15 million people attending stadiums and fan festival areas. FIFA faces questions about its future, including the potential expansion to a 64-team tournament and criticism from fans and players about putting financial gain over the sport itself. And here's a World Cup fun fact. Spain, winners of the World Cup, won $50 million, and experts say the IRS will get a piece of that because the money was made on American soil. And what about the guys who quit their jobs for $50,000 to watch every World Cup game from a clear plastic box in Times Square and create social content? Now, with their stint over, Kevin Okoto and Austin Franklin are prepared to return to reality. But what's next without jobs to return to? Okoto and Franklin say, though, it was a dream job. With a Bloomberg Business of Sports report, I'm Michael Barr.
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21: In January of 2025, DeepSeek came out to the Chinese-owned, Chinese-based AI chatbot, and basically it ramped up on downloads, about 170 million downloads in 2025 alone. Wow. Is, as you mentioned, significantly cheaper for many of the tasks that people ask it to do. So one study I read that for a basic intelligent task, it would cost 2 cents versus 275
22: okay.
21: for some of the other models. So just to put that into perspective. But what has happened since then is that downloads have subsequently declined. Okay. This year and year to date, it's only been downloaded 34 million times and only 2 million times within the U.S. So there could be a number of reasons for that. One might be the fear of, you know, security. The servers are based in China, so there might be questions about national security and the security of the information if people use it. So that's one of the options, as well as other products such as ChatGPT and Claude ramping up their features and functionality.
22: It seems like on these AI tools here, whether it's a Claude mm-hmm. or a Gemini, they iterate so often, right?
21: Yes, yes.
22: And they make material jumps in quality and mm-hmm. capabilities. How do you guys track, like, who are the big ones, who are the good ones? How do you guys do that?
21: Based on our data, we have a proprietary first-party panel. So we keep track of every time an app is downloaded, every time someone opens an app, how long they spend on the app, the number of sessions. Similarly, we also have website data where we also track when they go on these sites.
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1: 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Wait, tell me about the animal communicator. Dude, have we talked about it on the podcast or just after the podcast?
2: I think
1: we just talked about it after.
2: Just like a real life
1: conversation. Katie was going to an animal communicator.
2: Yes.
1: To explain to her animals.
2: Yes.
1: That she's having a child.
2: Yes.
1: So it was like Katie and this person and her horse and her cat sitting around in a circle.
2: And holding, my husband.
1: Holding paws and hooves.
2: My very patient husband was also there. Rolling his eyes. It was over FaceTime. But I do want to point
1: out. Horse FaceTime.
2: No. I do want to point out that this woman has met all of my animals. So
1: okay. Separately.
2: Maybe that makes it a little bit more legit. most interesting headline from the 30-minute session, which cost $75, which was a great way to spend $75. I would recommend it. Apparently the cat didn't know I was pregnant.
1: Okay.
2: Communicator said that he was relieved because he thought I was sick. Like, he thought I'd just...
1: This happened on the call. You're sitting on Zoom with the cat sitting next to you, like his little headphones on.
2: Yeah.
1: And you're like, you turn to him and you're like, Catrick?
2: Well, you see, she establishes a connection with the cat. Okay. You know, she sort of goes into the space where her and the cat are communicating. So I thought that was pretty interesting.
1: Okay. So he's relieved.
2: He's relieved.
1: He feels good. He understands the situation now.
2: Yes.
1: And the horse?
2: The horse apparently was psyched. His name is Gus. He wasn't on the Zoom call. By her telling, Gus has known since day one that I was pregnant.
1: And she knows. Did she separately chat with Gus or?
2: Yes.
1: This is just like astral plane connection.
2: So she like says goodbye to Catrick and then she goes back into the headspace, connects with the horse.
1: But not on Zoom.
2: No.
1: Just astral plan?
2: Yeah, exactly. You've got it. You've got it. Apparently the horse is psyched and he's like feeling very proud.
1: This is totally reliable information.
2: Again.
1: Proud.
2: In the same way that we were talking
1: let's
2: about
1: unpack that.
2: ETFs proud. As performance art, that's sort of how you have to go into this. Like, I'm just here for entertainment. And I was entertained.
1: No, you're not. You're here.
2: No, I believe it.
1: Right, of course.
2: Full-throatedly.
1: Okay. Why is the horse proud?
2: Apparently he just likes babies. He really likes me. He's considering.
1: He's invested in your success.
2: And let me again say my husband was sitting right next to me, my very patient husband. Apparently the horse was like, he's approaching this as like, this is our baby and he wants to meet the baby as soon as possible. Like it's the horse's baby. Some of this we might have to cut because it's insane.
1: No. No.
2: That.
1: We have 20 more minutes on this.
2: Knowing my two animals, it definitely tracks with both of their personalities. Gus is probably much more outwardly friendly than my cat. My cat likes two people, and that's me and my husband. And
1: right. This is what we call cold reading.
2: Yeah.
1: This is the animal psychic is like, this is an outgoing horse. This is a nervous cat.
2: Yeah. Yeah. But I did think it was endearing that apparently the cat just thought it was getting like worse and worse as the months wore on. Like less and less mobile, and maybe he didn't have that much longer left with me.
1: So we're going to check in like 7 months.
2: Yeah. We'll bring her on.
1: We'll get a sense of like, was the horse proud?
2: Like, look at his body language. Yeah.
1: Right.
2: Perhaps trot about.
1: Right.
2: We'll see.
1: Right. We'll get a sense of whether this was entirely accurate information that you got from the horse psychic.
2: We will.
1: This is amazing.
2: Yeah.
1: We should have recorded it. And
2: that is this podcast. Right. It was so good.
1: Yeah. It's all downhill from here.
2: Yeah.
1: I guess we have to just get right into the sports gambling ETF.
2: Yeah.
1: Which is like my white whale.
2: I just want the audience to know, I think they do, that this is your idea. You want to start off strong with ETFs.
1: You're misunderstanding.
2: Okay.
1: I don't care about ETFs. I do care about it. I've said this before. Like, the ETF is the modern way to, like, package any sort of bet. So it's like, yeah, sure. Like, in the olden days, it was like, the bet that they were pitching to you was like, buy the S&P 500. So like, there are S&P 500 index funds. But now there's like anything you can think of, like buy rate strategies and like long Tesla, short Ford, all these things.
2: Like, any fleeting emotion you might
1: anything, have. Any idea you might have is packaged into a bet that is called an ETF. Mm. Because an ETF has some good properties, which I'll now enumerate for you. One,
2: go on.
1: You can buy it in your brokerage account. Two, you can buy it in your retirement account, like if you have like an IRA. Kind of. So like, it's just like a very good package to sell to retail investors. There are other ways to package these ideas, right? You can sell structured notes, but like the most general use retail investor package is an ETF. And obviously now sports bets have come to financial markets, right? Kalshi and Polymarket are sports betting sites that everyone pretends are financial institutions. And so now there's going to be a sports gambling ETF. It's called the Subversive All-Season Sports ETF. They will hire a professional gambler who will make sports bets on Kalshi, and they will be wrapped into an ETF, and you can buy shares in the ETF.
2: It's just a filing.
1: So we've talked about this. The SEC are meditating on, I think they've called it something like novel ETFs.
2: Yeah. Which means sports gambling.
1: Yeah. Like weird, like leveraged single style, all the ETFs that are not S&P 500 funds. They're like, how should we handle these things? And obviously one big aspect of that is prediction markets, by which I mean sports gambling ETFs. And so they did, we talked about this. They opened it up for comments, and I wrote a column about the sports gambling ETF, in which I said, consider this my comment for the ETF's comment file. Someone actually filed it with the SEC, so it's now really? On the SEC's comment file, like a comment from Matt Levine. I didn't file it, but
2: congratulations. I did write it. Yeah.
1: So
2: we have seen prediction market ETFs.
1: I'm probably going to be cited in the decision.
2: I would love that for you. There's been prediction market ETF filings, like for elections and stuff. This is the first sports specific.
1: It's also a little different from the other ones. The election ones are,
2: those are more binary.
1: Yeah. They're time limited. So they're binary. They're like, you buy shares in the like Republicans win ETF. And then if the Republicans win, you like double your money or whatever. And if the Republicans lose, you like go to zero. Right. So the ETF has a finite life and then it ends.
2: Right.
1: And this one is, I think, designed to solve the problem of like, if you're an ETF manager, you don't want it to end. Mm-hmm. So this is like, it's rolling. Like they make bets, and if they win, they make more bets, and they hopefully make more money than they lose, and they keep the ETF around forever.
2: Yeah.
1: Or that's the idea. And when I first heard that, I was like, oh yeah, that makes sense. Like you want to keep the ETF around forever. But now I'm not so sure. Like I wrote about this, like they should offer like the weekly, like, Jets win ETF.
2: Like, what's the hot game of the week?
1: Right. And, like, yeah, if it goes to zero, it goes to zero, and you launch a new ETF the next day. And if it wins, then, like, yeah, people take their money out.
2: Yeah, so you wrote about this. Also, Athanasio Serafagas from Bloomberg Intelligence wrote about this. And the title of his note was just, what's the fun in a prediction market ETF? And he's basically making the same point that I think you did, that if someone else is placing the bets, right, it's less fun. Like, right, you're missing the point.
1: It's very fun for me as a person who has been predicting sports gambling ETFs. It's not that fun for sports gamblers.
2: No, you're buying like a diversified portfolio, right, of bets placed by someone else.
1: One thing I'm not really clear on is like, I feel like actively managed ETFs have a range of like how they disclose their positions. But like clearly as a marketing matter, you would want to disclose and hype your positions in this ETF. Like you'd want to send your shareholders like a daily, like here are the games you should be watching and here's how we're betting, right?
2: Yeah.
1: Just so they like have an emotional investment in the bets that you have made without their input.
2: I think you can do that to an extent.
1: Yeah, sure.
2: You have to be clever.
1: Yeah. I think some active ETF managers would prefer to not disclose their positions in real time because
2: then they shouldn't
1: they're
2: be
1: like stock traders. But like these people are not stock traders. Yeah. These people are sports gamblers.
2: On the topic of active ETFs, I was thinking about this, like again, you're outsourcing your picks to someone else, yeah, a professional gambler.
1: Right. Maybe, which is a financial decision. It's probably, you know, you probably do better with a professional gambler than with your own, like, emotional, yeah, biases. But that's not why you're a sports bet.
2: But you think about, like, active management within the ETF world. I mean, you do have some old school stock pickers, but that is very much not in fashion right now.
1: Right.
2: All sports of the, but like the active boom within the ETF wrapper, it's like, okay, either it's like systematic and defined outcome strategies, or it's the exact other end. It's leveraged single stock bets. Yeah. Like there's not a lot of money to go around for someone else to like put together a portfolio for you. And I feel like this ETF and things like it probably run the risk of also struggling to find an audience.
1: Yeah, I agree. I think like there's a good chance that all of this is just fake and I have willed it into existence by joking about sports gambling ETFs and there will never actually be a sports gambling ETF and the SEC will say no, or like investors will say no. But like if you imagined in 5 years there was a flourishing sports gambling ETF industry, I think it would look like what you just said. There would be systematic strategies, which I don't know quite what that looks like, but I think we've talked about one on this podcast, which is like, if you bet heavy favorites in college football, that appears to have positive expected returns.
2: Yeah.
1: Because nobody likes to bet heavy favorites, and so you get some good odds. This is not gambling advice. And then on the other end, you'll have like leverage single stock, which is like just like the Mets win ETF, where if every day it either doubles or goes to zero, and then you put your money in the next day.
2: This will exist for a very finite moment in time, this ETF.
1: Or like it exists the next day. They bet 99% of the money, and then like, you know, if they lose, like there's a little bit of money in the pot, but like you basically have to re-up to bet again.
2: Yeah.
1: I think the single sports bet ETF, the leveraged single sports bet ETF.
2: I'm getting like a little bit excited.
1: Don't you? Like what else is there?
2: Well, now that I'm about to like, again, clock out for 6 months, we've talked about this before. I'm so excited to see what the world looks like when I come back, and maybe we'll be further along that timeline.
1: I'm a little worried. I feel like the column that I wrote was not explicitly anti-sports gambling ETF, but was like a little bit implicitly anti-sports gambling ETF. I'd be sad if like my column in the SEC comment file is what kills sports gambling ETFs.
2: Submit another because,
1: like,
2: comment.
1: To be clear. Well, because like they're bad as like, you know, for the world, but like for me.
2: Yeah.
1: For comedy.
2: God.
1: For this podcast.
2: It's like, do you think about yourself or the greater good?
1: The problem is that like my SEC comment sort of directed towards the greater good. And like for me to file an additional comment being like, but I think it would be funny if you approved these would be sort of, you know, self-defeating.
2: Wait.
1: 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I'm Matt Levine.
2: I'm Katie Greifeld, and we'll be right back after this break.

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2: Foundations of Freedom, a look at America's founding principles and the leaders who shaped our nation.
3: In 1862, Abraham Lincoln signed the Morrill Act, helping states create colleges focused on agriculture, mechanics, science, and practical education. The principle was not centralized control, it was opportunity. Lincoln's Morrill Act reminds us that America can support education without surrendering education to Washington. Why did it matter? Because a free nation needs citizens equipped to work, build, steward, and govern themselves. 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
11: 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So you emailed me
12: On Monday. Yeah.
11: To be like, I'm talking to the strategy CEO, that is Huang Li, the chief executive officer of the company called Strategy, formerly called MicroStrategy, that is a Bitcoin treasury company. And we discussed what you might ask, and we agreed that you would conduct the entire interview about Strategy's software business, which exists and employs hundreds of people.
12: That's the thing.
11: And you didn't do that.
12: Well, I did ask him a question about it.
11: And he was like, we have a software business.
12: Well, I said, why did no one tell business. Me? You have 1,500 employees. What did they do? No, I didn't say that. But I said,
11: this is your white whale. What do those people do all day?
12: I said, how much of your time do you spend with the Bitcoin treasury component of your business versus the actual underlying software business. And
11: 100, zero.
12: He was like, you know, some days it's 60, 40, some days it's 50.
11: Did he really?
12: 50. Yeah.
11: Oh, wow.
12: Oh, wow. You didn't watch the interview.
11: I did watch the interview.
12: I get it.
11: I missed that part.
12: He did say that the fact that they are a 25-year public company gives

0: them a little bit more maturity than maybe some of the other DATs that have listed publicly.
1: Sure.
0: You know.
1: Sure. I did watch the interview, and I found it somewhat crazy.
0: That's a pregnant pause.
1: It's wild.
0: I know.
1: They're a wild company.
0: They really are. And it's so interesting, too. It's not just Michael Saylor.
1: No, it's more of the entire philosophy of the thing. I mean, yeah. Like, you know, their philosophy is like, we're going to issue stock at a premium to buy Bitcoin, and we're going to then borrow against Bitcoin at very high floating rates. And this will be great as long as Bitcoin keeps going up and as long as we can keep doing it. And now it stopped, right? Like, Bitcoin has gone down. Also, like, they no longer can issue stock at really any premium. Like, you can't issue stock at a material premium to buy Bitcoin. And so, like, the whole trade ended.
0: Yeah.
1: And so you were like, so what now? And I found the answers strange.
0: I did ask him, I mean, do you have a break glass plan? Like, what if Bitcoin goes down to 30,000 or 20,000, you know, just picking numbers? And he said, actually, when Bitcoin gets down close to 8,000 or 10,000, that is when we have to consider the risks associated with our debt. Until that point in time, we feel secure about our balance sheet. So circle that on your chart.
1: That's like their actual debt. Like, mm-hmm. So like their capital structure is like, they have a lot of stock. They have a lot of preferred stock, which I think of as debt, but it's perpetual debt. They don't have to pay back. And they have a certain amount of like senior unsecured convertible bonds where like they have to pay them back, right?
0: Yeah.
1: And so if Bitcoin goes down to like 8,000, then they don't have enough money in their Bitcoin account to pay back their debt. But they, yeah, that's like the whole experiment stops working well before you get to that point.
0: Yeah, there's a lot
1: of the preferred stock.
0: A lot of stuff that will happen on the way to 8,000.
1: It's such a wild company. Like, one of their wild things is Stretch, their preferred stock that has a floating rate. And when they issued it like 1 year ago, mm-hmm. they were like, we're going to float the rate so that it always trades at par, because the idea of it is it's like a zero duration Bitcoin credit instrument. It's like a bank deposit or a money market fund backed by Bitcoin. And then the rate, I think they issued it like, I don't know, like 9% or something. And the rate has now gone up to 12% and it does not trade at par. Like, and they've abandoned defending par.
0: Yeah.
1: They're like, we can't raise the rate that high, so we're just going to pay you 12% on this preferred stock and it'll trade at like 85. And in the interview they had with him, you were like, what are you going to do about Stretch? And they're like, we're going to try to get it back to par, not by raising the rate, but by basically improving our credit. Like, basically, we're going to like build up a cash reserve so people will know that we can pay the dividend, and that will improve their credit enough that it'll go back to par. It's just like,
0: yeah.
1: It's just like, it's not a, like, you've built this capital structure on like, we're going to sell these like par zero duration securities. And like, no, we're not. It's fine. It'll come back though. It'll be fine.
0: Yeah. I've been thinking of it like scaffolding the different like vehicles that they've built up.
1: I guess, but like, they've sort of like kicked away the scaffolding.
0: That's true.
1: In like mid construction. I don't know, man.
0: It's still hanging there.
1: It's so weird.
0: Yeah.
1: I'm really, I feel like we talked about this like a week or two ago, and you're like, I feel like I know less now after watching that interview than I did before. Like, one doesn't get the sense they know what's going to happen. I don't know.
0: They are raising that cash reserve. They're selling stock,
1: which is like now not the accretive selling stock at a premium that they were doing for years. The whole trade just like,
0: yeah,
1: it was such a, like virtuous cycle trade for so long. And if anyone was like, this doesn't make sense, as, you know, Jim Chanos was, or I was, if anyone was like, this doesn't make sense, you could be like, well, but it's a virtuous cycle. You know, you sell it at a premium, it always goes up. It's fine. It's like, no problem. And like, now.
0: Well, at least their stated intention is to issue more Stretch when it gets back to par.
1: Sure. Their stated intention was to pay a dividend that would keep it to par, but that's not anymore.
0: Also, to return to buying Bitcoin, they've famously started selling Bitcoin.
1: Right. It is true that, like, on the one hand, like, this is a trade where, like, if the stock is at a premium, you issue stock to buy Bitcoin. If the stock is not at a premium, you sell Bitcoin to buy back stock. As a, like, corporate finance matter, that sort of makes sense. But as a, like, keeping this whole thing afloat matter, the only thing you can do is sell stock to buy Bitcoin.
0: Yeah. Well,
1: it's just one way.
0: We'll see. Apparently, they have enough cash now to cover dividend payments for 2 years.
1: Okay.
0: Okay. So, okay. Again, circle, you know, 8,000, 10,000 on your chart, and also we'll check in.
1: In 2 years?
0: Yeah.
1: Yeah. Yeah, this is another one where, like, you're going to be watching with interest on your rental leave.
0: Like, I will. I feel like in some ways it'll be more exciting because I'll probably only remember to do it a few times.
1: Right.
0: You know, like, what's the strategy?
1: What's that MNAV today?
0: Yeah. All right.
1: Let's talk about SpaceX. Speaking of trades that stopped working, when we came in here on Thursday afternoon, SpaceX was at like 132.
0: Yeah.
1: Which is below the IPO price.
0: Which was 135. Wow. Yeah. It got there pretty quickly. Like, it round tripped pretty quickly because it went
1: public. Not that quick. I mean, it's a couple of weeks.
0: Yeah, I don't know. It feels kind of quick.
1: It's kind of quick, I guess.
0: Yeah. I guess I'm just more patient, you know?
1: Like the week after the IPO, I was like, had a perfect IPO pop. They priced the IPO at 135, which is not a price that was come to during IPO marketing, but just a price that Elon Musk made up, apparently. And they priced it at 135, and the stock immediately traded up like exactly 20%, which is exactly what you want in an IPO. And then it traded up from there, and I was like, great, great IPO. And now it is below the IPO price, which is a traditional source of shame and failure.
0: Yeah.
1: I don't know. I don't know much.
0: And I wonder what happens from here because, you know, as we've discussed on this podcast, we are going to get those lockup expiries pretty soon.
1: Pretty soon.
0: So there's going to be like an interesting waterfall potentially of selling.
1: Yeah. I was writing about this a bit this week. The lockups start releasing after earnings, which is like, they haven't said their earnings day, but it's like early to mid-August.
0: I'm so bummed I'm going to miss it.
1: You're going to miss SpaceX earnings?
0: I'm so bummed. I would have loved to be on television for that.
1: For SpaceX earnings, for the lockup release? Yeah, okay. Are the earnings, like, suspenseful? Like,
0: it's fun. You have to break the numbers and then talk about them.
1: The lockups, you know, they have, like, six-month and one-year lockups, but, like, they release early over time. And the shares that will be released after earnings in, like, August is more than the shares they sold in the IPO. So, like, they're more than doubling the supply of the stock.
0: Mm.
1: And I don't know, but like, I assume that's part of why the stock is down. Like, you know, like
0: in anticipation,
1: everything happens in anticipation, right? So like, I think the stock was up until a couple of weeks ago, in part because everyone knew that index demand was coming. So you're like, oh, you can like pencil out how many shares the NASDAQ funds are going to buy. And so like, there's both like psychologically, but also just like hedge funds are buying those shares to deliver to the NASDAQ funds. And so like, there's a lot of tailwinds for the stock from everyone knowing that the index funds are going to buy. Now that's over.
0: Mm-hmm.
1: And the next thing that's going to happen, besides earnings and rocket launches, or but like the next, like, you know, supply and demand thing that's going to happen is hundreds of millions of shares are going to become available to trade.
0: Yeah. Unless, I mean, the insiders don't sell.
1: I've seen about this. Like, they were going to become available to trade.
0: Right.
1: Will they sell? I don't know. It depends on the price, right? Like, at 130, will the insiders want to sell? Like, I think a lot of people are true believers and will not want to sell. I think a lot of, I don't know, like, I don't have a really good psychological model of the average, like, current or former early SpaceX employee.
0: Like, big whale and SpaceX shares, yeah.
1: It's not big whale, it's employee, right? And, like, right. If I were a rocket engineer who was sitting on $30 million of SpaceX stock, would I take money off the table at my first opportunity? Like, yes.
0: Yeah.
1: Like, at any price, I would take money off the table. But I'm not a SpaceX engineer, and I think those people have different risk preferences from me.
0: Yeah.
1: But I don't know. Like, I think some stock is going to become available.
0: Yeah.
1: The other thing that I don't understand is that SpaceX has said in its IPO filings, like, you know, they sold 5% of the stock, and the rest of it is like 100% of the other stock is subject to lockups. I don't know if that's true. Like, I don't know if people like find some ways to sell stock between the IPO and the lockup release. I don't know if like only the IPO shares are actually available on the market, but this is all speculative.
0: Yeah.
1: But anyway.
0: That's why it's fun. So that's something to keep an eye out for.
1: Also going
0: to
1: happen
0: on
1: your return to live.
0: I know.
1: We're really just getting into stuff that, like, you're not going to see through.
0: I know.
1: I'll text you.
0: I'm so excited. I'll
1: be like, look what Mike's strategy just did.
0: That would be so sweet. Yeah. And I'd be like, Matt, I don't know my name
1: anymore.
0: Matt,
1: I'm busy.
0: Yeah. Even if I just put my hand over the chart of, like, the 6 months where I'm out, I'm interested to see where it is in 6 months, you know? Even without the details of, like, all the ways the line moved, I'm excited to see.
1: A lot to talk about when you get back.
0: Yeah.
1: Okay. mostly the horse psychic.
0: If I come back. Just kidding.
1: And that was the Money Stuff Podcast. I'm Matt Levine.
0: And I'm Katie Greifeld.
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5: You're listening to the Big Take Podcast on Bloomberg Radio. I'm Sarah Holder, and today on the show, we're talking about President Trump's 2025 financial disclosure and why his $1.4 billion in crypto-related earnings and aggressive trading strategy are raising ethics concerns. Out of all the income streams that Donald Trump reported in his latest financial disclosure, there was one particular industry that turned out to be especially lucrative for the president. Crypto.
13: He had a better year making off of crypto than just about, you know, any of the other companies that are in this business.
5: That's Bloomberg's campaign finance reporter, Bill Allison, who's covered Trump's financial disclosures since 2015, when he ran for president the first time.
13: That disclosure was all of 92 pages. The most recent one was 927 pages. So it showed that he had a tremendous amount of income from his various crypto ventures.
5: At least $1.4 billion in total. At a time when the crypto industry at large has been reeling from losses, the president's gains stand out.
13: It's more money than he's made in any single year he's been president, and it's his biggest source of revenue.
5: Trump also made money playing the stock market, with bets on companies whose fates are heavily influenced by federal policy. His financial disclosure shows the dollar value of his thousands of securities trades could have been anywhere between $600 million and $1.86 billion. The disclosure is full of other new details about Trump's business dealings.
13: He's selling Trump watches, which made like more than $4 million. There's the Bibles. There's a Trump guitar.
5: He made $77 million from his Mar-a-Lago resort, $122 million from Trump National Doral Golf Club, and $25 million from his Virginia Golf Club.
25: To critics who say you're profiting off the presidency, Mr.
26: Well, you know why I'm profiting? Because the stock market's going up. Everybody's profiting. If you have a 401k.
5: As president, Trump isn't subject to the same ethics rules as other public officials.
13: Basically, you didn't want a situation where the president have to decide, you know, can I make a decision or do I have to recuse myself? We can't have the president recuse himself from a decision. So the position is exempted from a lot of these laws. As a result, you know, Trump is kind of like, he interprets that to mean the president can't have a conflict of interest.
5: Those ethics laws were written in 1978.
13: We've never had a president quite like Donald Trump. The ethics laws did not take into account the idea that you would have a president who was a billionaire with a far-flung real estate empire, with properties that he's managing or owns around the world. And what it creates is this system where anybody can buy into business with Donald Trump, foreign governments, sovereign wealth funds, billionaires. And even if there isn't a conflict of interest, it really creates the appearance of one. It really does muddy the waters whenever this president makes decisions. And it raises the question, you know, well, does he have a financial interest in this?
5: I'm Sarah Holder, and this is The Big Take from Bloomberg News. Today on the show, all the president's profits. What Trump's 2025 disclosure reveals about the money he's made since taking office a second time, and the ethics concerns it's raising. So, Bill, you've been covering Trump's financial disclosure since he was a candidate the first time around. What stood out about this latest disclosure?
13: Clearly the crypto. I mean, and he did report some earnings from crypto in his, from 2024. And I think he made about $57, $58 million from crypto, which was, you know, a lot. That was enough for a headline. And now he's up, you know, well over, you know, $1.4 billion.
5: That is a lot more.
13: It is a lot more, yes.
5: I mean, the other evolution has been Trump's sort of mindset on crypto. Right back in 2021, Trump said Bitcoin seemed like a scam. Now he's made more than $1 billion off the crypto industry. How much has Trump's perspective on crypto really changed over the past few years? And what's behind that shift?
13: I think the changes really started post January 6th, 2021, the way that Trump left office. He had trouble doing business with normal financial institutions after that. He claims he was debanked and that big institutions wouldn't take his business. And at the same time, you have the Biden administration cracking down on crypto. and, you know, with a lot of prosecutions to the SEC, and made it sort of a central thing that they went after. And they kind of became strange bedfellows. The crypto industry saw in Donald Trump somebody who would promote their interests, and they held fundraisers for him in the 2024 campaign. And Donald Trump learned to love crypto as well. As, you know, his first ventures into crypto, you know, were selling these tokens that presented him like a superhero and stuff, and they sold very well. And I think he made a couple of million from it, and, you know, he never looked back.
2: And at this point, can you give us a sense of what Trump's crypto empire looks like? How exactly did he make this $1.4 billion he did last year?
13: There's three components to it. One is World Liberty Financial, which is the company that he started before the presidential election in 2024. Steve Witkoff, his Middle East envoy, and Donald Trump are sort of the high-level names as co-founders. Basically, it markets something called a stablecoin, and USD One is the name of it. And it's gotten some big, heavy hitters buying into it. There's a investment fund in the Middle East that used $2 billion worth of USD One to buy into the Binance exchange. And so token sales have generated a huge amount of money for Donald Trump, and it's about $594 million. So that's component one. And then one of his sources of income, this is from Stablecoin Holdco, the name of the company. It's an LLC, and they got capital contributions from new members. So there's people buying into this company, and they sold, you know, Class C units to other people, as the disclosure tells us. So basically, he's selling equity stakes in these ventures. So that's one way that he made money. And then the other thing is a separate company called CIC Digital LLC, which sells his meme coins. And these are like, you know, these Trump tokens and cards and whatever that people buy. And that made him $636 million. And the thing about the meme business, the dollar sign Trump coin, is that it says right on the website that markets them that these are not for investment purposes. These are to show support for the president. And yet, at the same time, he kind of like pumps up the value of these by hosting an annual conference that you get to meet the president if you're one of the top holders of this. It's just generated a huge amount of revenue for him. You have these huge spikes in price. Certainly the first time he did one of these conferences where people could come. And it's almost that this is a way to kind of get access to the president, the way he's operating the tokens.
2: Well, it is interesting, though, because the World Liberty token has not done so well. Neither has the meme coin, according to our colleagues. The World Liberty token is down 75%. The meme coin has fallen 95% in value. You know, the New York Times reported that, according to cryptocurrency analytics from Nansen, nearly a million people who lost money on Trump's meme coin collectively lost more than $3.8 billion. So explain how Trump's crypto ventures can be bringing in so much income while the cryptocurrency tokens themselves are doing badly.
13: Yeah, because he's essentially selling it. And, you know, it's the old cliche. He's selling high and everybody else is stuck with it when it's low. It's almost like an IPO. Like, you know, if the IPO is really hyped and the initial price is $100, and then in 2 weeks people find out that the company isn't making any money and it drops to 50, the people who sold it for $100 don't lose that $100. They get to keep the cash. And that's essentially how Trump has managed to make money off of these various crypto ventures.
2: And put that in perspective for us, how significant are Trump's crypto earnings compared to how other crypto investors or the industry at large has fared this past year?
13: The past year has been a bad year for crypto. There was a huge sell-off in October of like $19 billion of unwinding risky positions. This cost a lot of people a lot of money. So the industry has not been thriving. Bitcoin is way down. The Trump family itself has lost money from their own venture, American Bitcoin, which is investing in Bitcoin. So, you know, they're not making money across the board, but Trump has done very well with his, you know, in some ways it may be the best place to be is at the beginning of the chain of transactions and, you know, take the money and run.
2: So part of what you're describing is the president using his fame and his renown to sell meme coins, stable coins. Trump is also ultimately in charge of regulating the crypto industry as president of the United States. The fact that he has his hands in so many of these crypto enterprises has raised questions because of that about conflict of interest. I'm wondering, Bill, what are the biggest ethical concerns here?
13: Well, certainly for crypto, it's a huge ethical concern. You know, one of the things that some Democrats have been saying about the Clarity Act is, let's put in a provision there that the president can't make money off of crypto, essentially. And obviously, that's something that Trump is probably not going to want to sign. It does create this situation, though, where his administration has made recommendations for how we're going to regulate, you know, what kind of market guardrails do you need? What kind of things do you need to do to make this industry safe? And when he's profiting from it so much, he has a skewed perspective somewhat on, you know, on what is useful and what isn't. And I think that, you know, anytime you have somebody, like, you wouldn't want the head of General Motors making all the decisions about auto safety. You wouldn't want anybody who has a vested interest in a particular industry being the final word on regulation in that industry. And that's kind of what Trump has become with the crypto industry right now.
2: Bill, how do presidents typically handle their finances upon taking office?
13: Generally speaking, if you go back to Jimmy Carter, when the Ethics for Government Act was passed, the act doesn't obligate the president to divest or do any of the things that it does for cabinet-level officials. And Jimmy Carter, he took pains to get his businesses so that they wouldn't be causing conflicts, so that
2: he famously put his peanut farm in a blind trust.
13: Exactly, yes. And of course, I'm sure he still knew he had a peanut farm, but he tried to, like, comply with it. George H.W. Bush put all of his assets into a blind trust when he became vice president and kept it, you know, through his 12 years in office as vice president and president. Bill Clinton and Hillary Clinton, they put their assets into a blind trust that I think stuck around, like, long after he became president until they dissolved it. So generally the way that you try to do this is either you have somebody independent of you running your assets and making the decisions, or you kind of divest, you put things into broadly based mutual funds where, you know, they're thought not to hold, you know, cause conflicts of interest. And that's sort of what presidents have done in the past to avoid these conflicts.
2: So there's no federal law that mandates that you have to divest from your assets or you have to put your assets in a blind trust, but it's just what's been done.
13: And if you go back to Trump's first term, you know, Walter Shaw was the head of the Office of Government Ethics and tried to explain to Trump that this is done so that it sets an example and the tone for the rest of your administration, that, you know, that you're going to have to make sacrifices, that you're going to have to divest things. It is much harder to make that case to high-ranking administration officials when the president's not doing it.
2: This has been the Big Take Podcast on Bloomberg Radio. I'm Sarah Holder, and I spoke with Bill Allison about President Trump's 2025 financial disclosure and why his $1.4 billion in crypto-related earnings and aggressive trading strategy are raising ethics concerns. You can hear the rest of the episode on The Big Take.
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7: With SRN News, I'm Keith Peters in Washington. Gas prices are going up once more.
12: U.S. gas prices have hit an average of $4 a gallon once more. That's according to AAA and came as the U.S. and Iran launched war attacks. The average price a year ago was $3.14 a gallon. The price is a national average, meaning drivers in some states have been paying well over $4 a gallon for a while now. Prices vary between states due to factors ranging from nearby supply to differing tax rates. People around the world are also dealing with high gas prices as a result of the war. I'm Haya Pinjwani.
7: On Wall Street, the Dow down by 307 points, the NASDAQ dropped 12, the S&P 500 lower by 14, oil near $83 a barrel on the New York Mercantile Exchange. This is SRN News.
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14: In 1862, Abraham Lincoln signed the Morrill Act, helping states create colleges focused on agriculture, mechanics, science, and practical education. The principle was not centralized control, it was opportunity. Lincoln's Morrill Act reminds us that America can support education without surrendering education to Washington. Why did it matter? Because a free nation needs citizens equipped to work, build, steward, and govern themselves. Scripture gives work a sacred weight. In Genesis, God placed man in the garden to work it and to keep it. Proverbs honors the one who works his land. Paul warns against idleness and calls believers to earn their bread. Why does that still matter today? Because education should form capable people under God, not dependent subjects under bureaucracy.
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0: This is 10,000 Takes, brought to you by Minnesota Sport Radio. Wally and Eric back yet another day and yet another week. We are ecstatic, even simply saying it's a 10K Takes Monday as we blast off into a brand new week. And we will start with the weather forecast. It'll be high today in the Twin Cities with Sergey Fedorov. Your overnight low, L.C. Greenwood.
1: Oh, boy. L.C. Greenwood, I know. 68, right?
0: Bingo.
1: Okay. I latched onto that one. I have to admit. Well, give me the first one again.
0: Sergey Fedorov.
1: Of course, I don't know Sergey. Jeez. Yeah, I'm admittedly... I don't know Sergey's number. I'll go, I don't know, 79.
0: Ooh, way off. How about 91?
1: Oh, boy.
0: Yeah. So, supposedly the last day of the 90s for a while. We've been in a bit of a record 90-plus temperature streak for the Twin Cities. I think we're fourth or fifth most 90-plus days in a row. So, how about that?
1: Wow.
0: Yeah.
1: Wow.
0: Sergey Fedorov, playing career was 1986 to 2012. Started with CSKA Moscow. That's the Continental Hockey League. That's where Kirill came from. And then, of course, the Detroit Red Wings, the then mighty Ducks of Anaheim, Columbus, yep. Washington.
1: Yep.
0: Coached in the Continental Hockey League as well. And this guy was, you know, a phenomenal player. And he also obviously could coach. And, in the Olympics, he won a silver and a bronze. And you look at some of the awards he's had in his career. I mean, boy, 2, 4, 6 All-Star games, 3-time Stanley Cup champion. That's back when the Red Wings were relevant.
1: Yes.
0: They weren't the Dead Wings like they are now. Voted one of the 100 greatest NHL players. Played in 3 KHL All-Star games over there in Russia. Hall of Fame member. And, you know, just one of the greatest Red Wings ever. There's no doubt about it.
1: Yeah, no question. Sergey Fedorov was one of the all-time greats. And he, and as you pointed out, he is sorely missed because they've been not very good for a long time, thus costing Steve Yzerman his job last week.
0: Yeah, exactly. And we don't know where that's going, and we don't know what's going to happen with Dylan Larkin there. I guess disgruntled center for the Red Wings. I don't, from 34,000 feet, it looks that way. He says he's open to a trade. By the way, one more Fedorov nugget. He won the hardest shot contest in the 2002 All-Star game, a Fedorov rocket, 101.5 miles per hour. Now, that is exit velo, huh? Wow.
1: I guess.
0: Stop that.
1: Yeah. No, get out of the way is what it's more like.
0: Smart. L.C. Greenwood, 68, the low defensive end, the Steel Curtain, Pittsburgh Steelers. I mean, a legend with that great defense in the 70s. Played with Pittsburgh from 69 to 81. 4-time Super Bowl champ, 6 Pro Bowls. And I would say L.C., much like our good friend Chuck Foreman, has been cheated by the Hall of Fame voters. He's not in the Hall of Fame. Now, with Chuck, we truly believe with every fiber of our being, he's been cheated. And I know he has.
1: No doubt.
0: LC's got 4 Super Bowl rings. How do you spin that omission?
1: I don't know. Do they feel like there's too many Steelers in there, so they can't put everybody in, which is a ridiculous thought? I mean, this comes down to the voters. Does he have the sack numbers that would go with it? Or, I mean, I don't know. That's a great question.
0: Pro Bowls. That means he was viewed as, you know, top tier. Even in Jim Marshall's case, the knock has been by some of the Hall of Fame folks, not enough Pro Bowls, right? Only 2 in that long run he had. I still think Marshall's getting cheated. But boy, if I'm a passionate Pittsburgh Steelers fan, I'm angry that L.C. Greenwood is not in the Hall of Fame.
1: Yeah, I don't disagree with that. Yeah, he's
0: you're a Cleveland Browns guy. So that tells me.
1: And I'm a Cleveland Browns. Exactly. Yeah, pretty much. So anyway. All right. Well, did you watch any of the Twins over the weekend, or do you care?
0: I caught an extensive highlight package from yesterday's game, which was Which way they got crushed. I mean, it was over
1: Yeah.
0: early. Luke Keyshaw misplayed a ball in center field that turned into a three-run triple. I think at
1: Yep.
0: that point, the Twins said, Byron Buxton, we need you back now. And to be fair to Luke, I think he got caught in no man's land and a ball scooted by him. It happens, but it was a dagger type of situation because the Twins, I think, were already down like 3-0 at the time. So
1: Well,
0: that was it.
1: to be fair to Luke, he's an infielder by trade,
0: That's
1: isn't
0: right.
1: he?
0: That's right.
1: I mean,
0: Well, he made, I think it was Friday, he made a fabulous catch into the left center field gap where he laid out and made a sprawling grab. And I looked at it and I believe it was Corey Provis or Denard Span on the TV side saying, now that's an athlete. And that's exactly when I see Keyshaw. I see
1: exactly.
0: an athlete. And that's why they feel like they can put him in center field. You know, I'm not gonna come down too hard on the play yesterday. I think again, and he may have been a little tentative. He didn't lay out for that ball, and then he got caught in that position of, oh, I'm not going to get it, and then it skips by you. But the
1: Right.
0: play Friday was Buxton-like.
1: Yeah. Well, as you said and repeated what was said on the TV broadcast, I mean, he's super athletic, which is why they stick him out there. But there's more to playing center field than being a great athlete.
0: No
1: And
0: question. It's
1: yeah, I mean,
0: angles. It's just repetition. It's like anything else. I mean, you have to be out there a lot to get comfortable and get the right jump you want on a ball. And Byron Buxton, there's very few guys that do it as well as Byron Buxton. I heard somebody talking about Pete Crow Armstrong, same thing, that this guy has, you know, for the Cubs, who the Twins played over the weekend, he's become an excellent center fielder. Well, that's his everyday position. So.
1: yeah. So now they play my squad for the next 4 nights. I think Thursday might be a day game, but
0: Yeah, that thing starts shortly.
1: yeah. Yeah, and I don't know. They're very mediocre. They still don't have Jose Ramirez. He should be back probably next weekend, it sounds like. He's coming back a little early. I don't think he's going to be back in time for the Twins, which is good news for Minnesota. But Cleveland looked horrible like yesterday against the Pirates. And granted, they were going against Skeens, but he wasn't the reason that they lost. They ran themselves out of 5 innings, by the way.
0: Wow.
1: Five outs on the
0: Wow.
1: bases, and two or three of them were just stupid. So I don't know. They're young and stupid and they got some talent, but they can't hit. And especially if you run yourself out of all those innings, you only get one run. Two of the three games against the Pirates, you only got one run. I don't know.
0: Well.
1: They're mediocre. The division's mediocre. I mean, Chicago hasn't taken advantage of the opportunity to dart away from the Twins and Cleveland. So the Twins are
0: Well.
1: four out and Cleveland's one out and the White Sox aren't very good and none of them are very good. And I
0: And
1: don't know, man.
0: here's the other thing that Twins, probably everybody else in the division, need to at least, you know, what is that saying in your car? Object in the rearview mirror are closer than they appear. Detroit's
1: Yeah.
0: 2.5 behind the Twins now.
1: Right.
0: Detroit is trying to wedge its way back into the mix, and I fully believe the Tigers are capable because it's not a great division. Now they do play
1: No.
0: the Cubs tonight at Wrigley, so they replace the Twins there on the north side, and maybe we'll know a little bit more about the Tigers because the Cubs are a good team. They're certainly a team that could be in the playoffs, but yeah, not much really changed over the weekend. The American League's still mediocre. I mean, obviously Tampa Bay's very good, and the Yankees are good, although they lost the series to the Dodgers. They did rebound and win last night on Sunday Night Baseball, 2-1. Jazz Chisholm with an oppo home run to left center field, so they salvaged the weekend. But another team, and this team is now above sea level. Boston's won 13 in a row, and the
1: Yes.
0: Red Sox are 50-48. Wow.
1: Yeah. The Red Sox have come out of nowhere. And as you said, I mean, they had to win 13 in a row to get where they were. That's how bad that things were
0: Exactly.
1: going for the Red Sox. So, yeah, they're starting to pitch well, which is the difference maker for them. I read a headline. It said, you want to know what the difference is between the Red Sox of a few weeks ago and the Red Sox of today? It says it's 60 feet, 6 inches.
0: Wow.
1: In other
0: Wow.
1: words, they're pitching staff. So they're pitching well now. And,
0: They're
1: again,
0: six out. And by the way, Tampa Bay's lost five in a row. So that has
1: right.
0: allowed the Red Sox to not only get into the wild card chase, but feel like maybe the division's within their sights.
1: Oh, well, anything's possible. So now the question becomes, as we went from an overview of the American League now to an overview of your Twins, is this, I think that this series against Cleveland is pivotal for them insofar as what they're going to do, if anything, at the trade deadline. If they drop 3 out of 4 from Cleveland, or all four, I think it's game set and match. I think they're going to start looking to trade Ryan Jeffers, potentially Joe Ryan, and anyone else that somebody might want other than Byron. Now, if they split, win 3 out of 4, sweep, obviously that changes things. But they have to be careful. And Cleveland's, as I said, they're not playing great baseball now either. They swept the Marlins right before the All-Star break, but really losing 2 out of 3 to Pittsburgh over the weekend. They didn't look very good. I don't know. The Twins didn't look very good the last couple of games against the Flubs. What do you do?
0: Well,
1: I mean, if you're in the Twins position, do you take a serious look at this and say, well, yeah, we're one or two guys away from winning the World Series? Probably not.
0: if your goal is to win, and also if you bring somebody in, is it a big picture move? In other words, no matter what happens the rest of this year, will that guy be around on the club next season if we can avoid the lockout or whenever baseball is played after 2026?
1: Right.
0: Can it be a move that helps you moving forward? Because we always get into this spot with the Twins and other teams, not just Minnesota, to be fair.
1: Right.
0: But they're like, okay, do we buy? Do we sell? We're right there in the middle of the mediocrity. But I feel like it's rinse and repeat every season. And so which organization's going to jump up and say, you know what? Our fans deserve better. Our fans deserve more. Now, it doesn't mean you're going to win it if you bring somebody in.
1: No.
0: You don't know that, but I think it would energize not only the fandom, but the room, the clubhouse, because these guys know what's going on. And
1: Sure.
0: then when you start to look at, off-season moves and guys saying, I want to play here or there, the Twins' reputation is they're not in it to win it. And that's not a good
1: Well.
0: reputation to have. So a week ago, what were they? They were the third wild card in the AL. Now they're two back of Boston, who's the third wild card. They're tied with Baltimore, and they're actually trailing Seattle. The Mariners are a game back. I just think it's so average right now. Why not be the team that tries to, rise above the mediocrity? Now, you're right. If they lose 3 or 4 in Cleveland, I already know what's going to happen. But there's a good chance this is going to be a 2-2 split.
1: I'm almost counting on it the way
0: Yeah,
1: that these
0: then
1: two
0: you're just
1: teams are
0: treading
1: playing.
0: water. So there's no reason to wave a white flag, not in my opinion.
1: Well, especially if the White Sox and or Tigers continue to, play mediocre baseball. I was going to say flounder, but that's not fair. Let's just say, do the same thing. They win 2 out of 3, they lose 2 out of 3, whatever. Yeah, I'm not convinced on any of this. What I am convinced of is there's nobody in the American League Central that's a threat to do anything. There really isn't anybody. And I'm not sure there's anybody in the American League West. I think it's going to be a top heavy American League East. If Tampa rights the ship, bounces out of this losing streak and still finds themselves in first or close to first, and the Yankees get Aaron Judge back sometime in August, and Boston continues to play good baseball, you could have that three team race. And then let's not forget Toronto's the defending American League champions. Are they going to deal at the
0: Yeah.
1: deadline because they've kind of fallen on hard times? I don't know.
0: They're in last place. It's amazing. They were a centimeter away from winning the World Series last October. They
1: Right.
0: lost a it just was a crushing Game 7 loss at home in extra innings to the LA Dodgers. And now they're 10 and a half games out, bottom of the basement in the AL East, which is a competitive division, top to bottom, way better than the Central or the West. But yeah, it's a good question. And the Blue Jays typically are a team that will spend money. I feel like for them, though, to be aggressive, they've got to get that 10 and a half down to around 7 minimum. Even then, it might make a
1: Yeah,
0: difference in the way they think.
1: I think you're right. Yeah.
0: And then
1: Anyway.
0: you look, and then do you say, okay, the NL is going to win the World Series because you have an Atlanta, a Philadelphia, a Miami, a Milwaukee. I mean, the Brewers are 62-37. Here's the reason why the Dodgers need to keep playing. The Dodgers are 63-37. Well, that one seed does matter. It takes you out of the wild card round, and it gives you home field, at least in your league. And look, the home field in the World Series this year more than likely will be the National League team. So the Dodgers and Brewers, I mean, the Dodgers lead is 11 and a half over Arizona. I didn't even care that they won or lost last night, but that top seed to me, that's what's worth playing for.
1: Yeah, because
0: Especially if
1: you'll
0: you're
1: have
0: Milwaukee.
1: right. Although, you know, what's the recipe for Milwaukee to actually make a run in the postseason as
0: Yeah,
1: opposed to just the
0: it's
1: regular
0: a
1: season?
0: good question. And how can Milwaukee position itself? Go look at last season. They were 6-0 against the Dodgers in the regular season. But in October, it's a different game. Things shrink. It's more about pitching, as you know. And the Dodgers swept the Brewers in the, I think it was the AL NLCS, right? It was they mowed through like 4-0. So how does Milwaukee get in a position that if you see the Dodgers or even the Braves or the Phillies in the postseason, how do you beat them? You may have to make a move,
1: Yeah,
0: right?
1: that's a great question. And I would not be surprised to see them do something. They've been known to do it, you know, in the past.
0: Would
1: You
0: you
1: remember when they
0: rent
1: went?
0: Tarek Skubal for two, presumably 3 months, knowing you're not signing him
1: Absolutely.
0: big picture? Yes, they did it
1: You
0: with
1: see what?
0: CC Sabathia
1: Yeah,
0: a
1: I
0: few
1: was
0: years
1: just going
0: ago.
1: to bring up CeCe
0: And he was on the
1: from years ago.
0: broadcast last night.
1: Yeah,
0: Yeah, I don't know if you saw it, but.
1: I only saw a little bit of the game. I didn't see much. I flipped by it, watched an inning or two here and there. The Yankees and the Dodgers. Yeah, I.
0: You didn't want to watch the Evil Empire Bowl?
1: No, yeah, it was hard, man. I know it probably garnered some ratings because of who it was, but it's an immediate turnoff for me, to be
0: I
1: honest.
0: figured you didn't watch it.
1: No, but I know this. Tarek Skubal was lights out on Saturday. I think it was 7 innings, no runs, like 10 or 11.

0: But this is
1: So
0: where
1: if
0: Milwaukee could pivot and say, "We'll take you, Tarek. Run us into the World Series. Brewers have never won a world title, and then at the end of the year, we'll revisit things, knowing you're not going to re-sign him." But
1: I would absolutely do that if I'm the
0: they
1: Milwaukee
0: wouldn't care
1: Brewers.
0: in Wisconsin if he was a rental, a 3-month rental.
1: No, they want to win a World Series. Of
0: You,
1: course they
0: would you
1: do.
0: care here?
1: The same
0: No,
1: thing. No, of
0: there'd be a
1: course not.
0: parade if they signed him here.
1: Yeah, absolutely. All right. Why don't we take a break? We're going to come back. This is 3M Golf Week out at the
0: Yeah.
1: TPC in Blaine, and we're going to talk to the tournament director, Tracy West.
0: All right, we are 10K Takes, your MLB ticket.
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0: ABC in Blaine, the 3M Open is coming up in a matter of days. And of course, the 3M Open started in 2019, so it's got some tradition. It's got some history now. And joining us is Tracy West, the interim director of the 3M Open. And Tracy, when you get this close to tee off, I know it's all about dotting I's and crossing T's and making sure you're ready to go. So the big question is, are you ready to go?
1: Of course we're ready to go. No, we're so ready. We've got, you know, just a tremendous team here that, you know, works so hard all year, right, to pull this off, not only from our staff, but all the way down to our volunteers. We've got 300 new volunteers this year. We're really excited. People are so happy, you know, about our field and Scotty and Jordan Spieth. So really, it's a huge team effort, a huge community effort, you know, all the effort that the 3M, you know, corporate team puts in. We are ready to roll.
2: Okay, since you brought it up, I was going to ask you about this anyway. So Scotty Scheffler, we know all about him being here. And when we last talked a couple months ago, I asked you specifically, I said, now that Scotty Scheffler's on board, does that help you get some other big names? And of course, you get Jordan Spieth to come. Was that a factor for Jordan?
1: You know, it can be sometimes, you know, each guy kind of makes their own decision and so forth, but,
2: sure.
1: but truly the stronger your field gets, right, the higher, official world golf ranking points that your tournament can offer. So it does matter. I mean, you know, when those guys are looking for those points and so forth, the stronger tournament they play in, the better. Now, you can also say, well, then that's more competition for the person and how well they do. But in general, they want to play in a strong field. They want to play against each other and be competitive. So, yeah, having Scotty commit as early as he did, I think certainly helped us, you know, because we have a tremendous field, even, you know, well past Jordan. I mean, we've got, you know, some great guys. You know, Jordan and obviously Scotty are getting the most attention because it's their first time, you know, playing the 3M Open. But, you know, we've got some great guys, you know, that have returned, you know, fan favorites like, you know, Max Homa. We've got major champions like, you know, Brian Harman, you know, recently committed. We've got Corey Connors. But, you know, we've got, you know, a tremendous group of guys. You know, Hideki is back. You know, we've got Tom Kim, you know, who obviously just won the Scottish. You know, he's back. Pot Guider, you know, that's, you know, kind of an interesting, you know, guy, you know, first couple of years in that people are really excited to see. You know, Jason Day's back. I mean, I can go on and on. We're really, really proud of the field that we've put together.
0: Tracy West, our guest here on 10K Takes, interim director, 3M Open. Of course, it all begins Tuesday with the practice rounds. And then, of course, Wednesday is the Pro-Am. Can you let us know who some of the Pro-Am folks might be? Going to have any marquee folks wandering up to the TPC, Tracy?
1: Yeah, I mean, well, so certainly from a player perspective, almost all of them will play. So we have a, you know, field of 144, so 102 to, well, 104 of them will actually tee it up on Wednesday, which is great. And yeah, we might have some celebrities, you know, that are going to participate. There's a couple that are still considering, can't announce them yet, but I would encourage your listeners to tune into our social, you know, on Wednesday morning and look for that.
2: Okay. As the clock winds down for you, what do you find usually at this time of year as you approach the start of tournament play and all the activities that go on prior to the tournament? What's the most difficult thing for you guys as you get prepared?
1: Yeah, for us, you know, we're really buttoned up for, you know, what we can expect. It's usually the unexpected, right? It's and obviously planning, as any pro sport knows, that's played outside, right? You know, weather, that's the big, you know, the big thing that can throw you off, you know, you know, so, but the weather reports, you know, their estimations look great. So really it's us just making sure from a weather perspective that we've got our plans in place, you know, should we have a curveball? But other than that, no, we're in really great shape. The amount of ticket sales that we've had this year, has surpassed, any of our previous years. So we expect really big crowds out here. So we're making adjustments to things like buses and making sure that our concessionaire is, you know, locked and loaded and ready to go. So it's really just making those last minute adjustments to some things like that. But we're in good shape. And we expect, as I said, really big crowds and people, you know, can still purchase tickets, you know, online, you know, any day. You know, we're not sold out. We can always take more people out on the beautiful TPC Twin Cities. So it's really just fine tuning plans.
0: The 3M Open total purse this year, $8.8 million. The winner will get $1.584 million. How do you continue to try to grow the purse, especially with things changing in the future on the tournament based on the amount of money you can give out to the golfers?
1: Yeah, I mean, it's something that, you know, we have a great title sponsor, obviously, in 3M. And, you know, we've got, you know, our plans, you know, through obviously each year we grow the purse, and that's built into, you know, the investment and title sponsorship. And then we're focused on, you know, this year. And then obviously 2027, we know things, you know, are changing potentially on the tour moving forward, 2028 and beyond. But, you know, hey, we're having those sorts of discussions. But right now, you know, we want to make sure that, you know, then the next, you know, week we're pulling off a great tournament here and focusing our efforts on 2027. And then we'll figure out, you know, what the future is going to be and beyond. But the title sponsor is obviously key to continued purse growth.
2: Are you comfortable with the beyond part?
1: Yeah, absolutely. You know, we're going to evaluate every sort of opportunity, you know, that the PGA Tour presents. And obviously, you know, 3M will make the best decision that they can, you know, for their company and their business goals and objectives and for the community. And there's a lot to figure out moving forward. But as I said, you know, we're focusing on this week at the moment.
0: I want to talk about the Golf for All Day event. That's Tuesday, 1 to 3:30 p.m. in conjunction with the practice rounds. I've covered that a few times. It seems to be very popular. It exposes the game to youngsters who maybe normally wouldn't think about playing it or don't have access to it. Expound on that.
1: Yeah, it's one of the things that we've been doing for a bunch of years, and one of the things we're most proud about, right? There's hundreds of kids that come. There's at least 80 kids that actually are even coming through the first tee from across the country that are going to be part of that day. They're here for other things as well. But we'll have usually about 700, 800 to 900 kids out there that day. And there's a variety of activities, you know, that they can, you know, partake in. It does. It just gives them great exposure, not only to golf, but a lot of fun activities. It, you know, brings them out to a beautiful golf course. And then, you know, we've got celebs, you know, that participate. So we have a really tremendous relationship with Adam Thielen right now. So I will tease up. He will play Wednesday in the Pro-Am. So he'll be here Wednesday in the Pro-Am. But he'll also be here on Tuesday. You know, we've got Randall McDaniel that'll be out. He's, you know, he's part of the board of the 3M Open Fund, our host organization, and other celebrities will be out here. And it's just a really great day for those kids. And they just go station to station. We feed them. They have a great time.
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1: Yeah, they really are. 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You know, what professionals? That's affordable. It's about as affordable as we can make it, right? So kids 15 and under are free. It's a great thing to come out. You know, hey, we're in the summer, right? Kids are looking for things to do. Families are looking for things to do. What a great way to bring your kids out, have a lot of fun. Our concessions are affordable. So it's a really great opportunity for a family activity.
0: All right. It's more than golf. You've got the concert Saturday starting at 5:45 p.m. Swings and Strings. Andy Grammer is the featured artist. Are you going to be out kicking it up as part of that there, Tracy?
1: Oh, yeah, I am. Right. I will definitely be there. We're really excited to have Andy. It's the concert is included. you know, with your Saturday ticket. So if you purchase a Saturday ticket, anyone can stay after play. We get it going as fast as we can after play. It's not immediate, right? We have to do some sound checks and so forth, but we get it going as fast as we can. It's located right along adjacent to our 18th fairway. So it's right smack dab in the middle of the golf course. And he's going to put on a great show. He's excited to come. We've been working, obviously, with his team. He did a really nice social video for us last week, you know, talking about how excited he is to be here. So it's our third concert. And yeah, I will be there.
2: 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Good luck with all the week's activities. And, of course, the tournament play begins on Thursday out at the TPC in Blaine. And we're looking forward to seeing you out there.
1: All right. Sounds good. Thanks, guys.
3: 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She's Tracy West, Interim Tournament Director, 3M Open here on 10K Takes, your PGA ticket.
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0: Takes on a Monday. It is our privilege to launch you into a brand new week. We can now say we're into late July.
1: Fair enough.
0: How about that?
1: Yep, the latter two-thirds.
0: Yeah, exactly.
1: The latter third of the first two-thirds are gone.
0: Wow. So can we slow this down a bit?
1: Oh, my goodness.
0: Can we call any timeouts? Can we take a hydration break? I don't want to get to August so fast because in Minnesota, August is when people start thinking about winter again.
1: Yeah, I think
0: really
1: we definitely
0: Labor Day,
1: but we definitely need a hydration break.
0: Yeah,
1: speaking of which, briefly, did you watch the final match? I watched none of it except
0: wow.
1: did you watch it?
0: I watched
1: Argentina?
0: Most of it. I did
1: you
0: a
1: did.
0: Little
1: wow.
0: channel surfing to a sitcom I enjoy, but
1: okay.
0: I was aware of what was going on. It was. If you like goals, it wasn't your cup of tea. But I will say this, and I texted this to our good friend the Hammer, who's a huge Seattle Seahawks fan. It was the greatest defensive performance I've seen at MetLife Stadium. This is by Spain, who allowed zero shots in the match that went about 120 minutes since the Seattle Seahawks Legion of Boom lowered the boom on Denver and Peyton Manning, a Super Bowl I was at. And that Seattle defense at MetLife that day was phenomenal. While Spain's defense on the pitch playing soccer was equally as good. I mean, no shots on goal. You're talking Lionel Messi.
1: Yeah. You know what? In other words, I didn't miss a thing. And I don't know. And as I told you last week, I thought it was a great idea to have the president at the game because it's an international event on our turf, but he doesn't need to be handing out the medals and trophies at the end. I thought that's ridiculous.
0: It
1: really
0: awkward.
1: Is.
0: And of course,
1: yeah,
0: standing next to him is the president of Mexico and Canada, Mark Carney, the prime minister. And well, and they should be there because this was a North American World Cup.
1: Right.
0: Not
1: co-hosted. Correct.
0: Yeah.
1: They all should be there.
0: Yeah.
1: I don't disagree with that at all. I'm glad that he was there, but come on, man. These guys don't need to be down there handing out the trophies. Leave that to the to FIFA and or maybe a sponsor or whatever. Anybody, not politicians.
0: Did it look to you, I'm trying hard not to be partisan here. Did it look to you like the FIFA guy, Donald Trump's buddy, tried to kind of pull him out of the team photo at the end for Spain?
1: He did. Yeah.
0: Okay, that's what I thought. I go, okay, I'm not a big fan of the POTUS, but I want to. Because he stood there toward the bottom left, and he's kind of like he wanted to linger and get in the shot. And the FIFA dude, the guy who gave him the Nobel Peace Prize or whatever, the guy who gave us Balogun back for the Belgium game, kind of hooked him out, didn't he?
1: He says, there's no question.
0: No, this is their
1: moment. I did see that. Yeah, really is. I don't get that.
0: let me just say this too.
1: Yes.
0: I know you didn't watch. I'm not a soccer expert, but I'm learning. Emilio Martinez, the goalkeeper for Spain, 11 saves. I think if you put that into NHL numbers and crunched it, that would be like Philip Gustafsson stopping 50 shots in a playoff game and giving.
1: Wait a minute. He made 11 saves. I thought you said they didn't allow a shot.
0: No. Let me make sure. Argentina's goalkeeper.
1: Oh, okay. All right.
0: Emiliano Martinez. So Spain peppered him. They had plenty of chances, and Argentina just kept thinking, well, we'll make the stops and we'll win it late like they did against England. But Martinez in a losing effort was outstanding. I guess I want to make sure I'm clear of that. So.
1: Yeah, okay. By the way, England and France, there was 10 goals in that game. That was more like what I wanted to watch. 6-4, the Brits.
0: And you know why? No pressure, right? Just go play.
1: It was more to me. That's more fun to watch. It just is on a big field like that. I know you love your defense, but that would have been far more interesting for me.
0: I don't
1: to
0: need
1: watch.
0: To see 1-0 and whatever it was, 120
1: in 110 minutes.
0: Ferran Torres got the only goal at the 106-minute mark. It was set up by a headshot by one of his teammates.
1: So there were no goals through the regulation. In other words,
0: no.
1: Oh my goodness,
0: no.
1: Okay, snore. Sorry.
0: It was a busy
1: a
0: day in New York and New Jersey, because right after that finished up, I just changed the channel and went from the Meadowlands to the Bronx for Dodgers Yankees.
1: Oh, boy. Yeah, another snore fest.
0: That was 2-1.
1: Yeah. Yeah, it wasn't much better, was it?
0: Not well, and it was a bullpen game too. You would have been cringing.
1: Oh, dear. I was going to use this as my take, and maybe I still will, but I'll just throw a tease out there. How's that?
0: Okay.
1: The Sporting News has released a preseason off-season grades for all 32 teams in the NFL from best to worst. You know, who did the best in the offseason in bolstering their roster and who landed with a thud and did nothing. I'll give you a couple of little clues and then I'll finish with my take a little bit during takes of the day. But as you might have suspected, your squad, the Rams, they get an A and they're number one for going out and getting Myles Garrett and ripping him from Cleveland. They also picked up Trent McDuffie, a cornerback, Jalen Watson at cornerback, and Joe Cardona. I don't know who Joe Cardona is. LS, what is that? It's a safety of some kind?
0: That could be a long snapper.
1: Oh, LS, long snapper. Okay, you're right, long snapper. All right, fair enough. I don't know that that's a big move, getting a long snapper. We'll have to get Mike Morris back on to tell us.
0: Those are fighting words for Mike Morris.
1: Yes, exactly. I may not want to be in the same room when I say
0: not,
1: that.
0: Do it on Zoom. That's my advice.
1: Yeah,
0: Mike still lifts weights.
1: Yeah, I'm sure he does. So anyway, so your Rams were number one. When I come back, when
0: not
1: we come
0: really
1: back in the next
0: Rams,
1: segment.
0: But that's okay.
1: Well, you grew up out there.
0: Yeah, they play, if they were at the Coliseum, I'd be much more in love with the Rams, but not the indoor version.
1: Not the indoor Rams. Okay. In any case, so they're number one. I'll give you the rest. That's your tease.
0: Alrighty.
1: I'll give you the rest, including what I think is a very surprising number two, which might make them an interesting team this year. And then we'll see what the rest of the list looks like. But that's coming up next. So we might as well take a break now, and we'll come back with that.
0: All right. We are 10K takes. Your Spain wins the World Cup ticket.
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0: takes of the day. Before we get to that, though, Minnesota Lynx on the hardwood tonight in Seattle against the Storm. They'll also play in Seattle Wednesday afternoon. So a couple of games to the Great Pacific Northwest for the Lynx against the Storm. And Minnesota United finally back on the pitch. They haven't played since late May. They'll take on Sporting Kansas City Wednesday in Kansas.
1: That's right.
0: Home of the Chiefs.
1: Yeah. Future home of the Chiefs, actually in Kansas.
0: Yeah.
1: All right.
0: So 10K takes Jumbotron today, powered by water from Lake Erie. Twins and Guardians. They just started moments ago in your city of Cleveland, Ohio. So angry, cranky, grumpy, giddy, what are you today?
1: Well, as I intimated in the last segment, I'm going to give you some info on what the Sporting News is ranking the NFL or NFL teams per their off-season moves. Who's the best? Who's the worst? Who did nothing to really bolster their chances to win a Super Bowl or a division or whatever the case may be? I already gave you the Rams were number one, going out and get Myles Garrett. Not a huge surprise. Number two, interesting. And this probably leans heavily on the fact that they went out and got themselves a couple of quarterbacks, including the number one draft pick in the recent NFL draft and a former Viking. Yes, the Las Vegas Raiders get an A for adding Fernando Mendoza and Kirk Cousins, of all people, and Mike Washington Jr. at the wideout, and wideout Jalen Naylor, former Minnesota Viking. Yeah. Washington actually is a running back, I should say. But Naylor, a wideout from the Vikings, is now a member of the Las Vegas Raiders. Other teams that get A grades, the Commandos of Washington, the Chiefs of Kansas City, who've added Justin Fields. Oh, by the way, as a backup to Patrick Mahomes, they also added Kenneth Walker in the backfield. Let's see. The New England Patriots get an A for bringing A.J. Brown in, wide receiver. Who else gets an A? The Titans get an A for bringing in Mitchell Trubisky. Okay. Baltimore gets an A. Cincinnati gets an A-. They brought in our guy, Boye Mafe, the former Gopher. Former Hopkins and Golden Valley Little Leaguer Boye Mafe goes to the Cincinnati Bengals, and they get an A-. All right, so this all leads to where are my Minnesota Vikings fans at? Well, not very good. They're not thrilled with the Vikings additions. Kyler Murray helps get them a C-, 29th out of the 32 teams. The good news for you is that your Green Bay Packers were 31st with a grade D, adding Tyrod Taylor as their main addition in the offseason. So there you go. By the way, the Dolphins had the worst grade of all, Malik Willis being their big addition at number 32.
0: All right, the 10K takes Jumbotron powered today by water from Lake Erie. Twins and Guardians just underway in Cleveland says – you're Donnie Downer, that you don't have a lot of optimism for the offseason moves of not only the Minnesota Vikings, but the team on the other side of the river, the Green Bay Packers. Wow. Yes. I will say this, Tom Brady, you better start producing for the Las Vegas Raiders or you're going to be like Bart Starr or Wayne Gretzky or Steve Yzerman or Michael Jordan. So
1: exactly.
0: On the clock. They need success in Vegas. Your team's True. Not exactly the Golden Knights. All right. No. My take of the day.
1: What do you got?
0: World Cup, which you shunned yesterday, the title match in East Rutherford, New Jersey. I'll just kind of give my send off to it. First of all, it all began on June 11th. Three countries, Mexico, U.S., Canada. How about 16 cities, 11 in the U.S., 3 in Mexico, 2 in Canada. 48 teams, 104 matches. I watched a share of it. I enjoyed it. I think there's still a purity to it that you don't find in a lot of US sports. It doesn't seem as choreographed or orchestrated as the NFL or the NBA or the NHL or MLB. So I got into it, not like some of those people going down to, Brits every night downtown Minneapolis. But I thought it was fun. It was good television. And the main takeaway for me is just seeing all the natural pitches. I mean, there was no filter. There was nothing. It was grass. And MetLife yesterday was the final game. That's where the Jets and Giants play. The next time you see an event there, the Giants or the Jets, it'll be field turf. It'll be painted up. And you know what, NFL? I hope the Players Union keeps dropping the hammer that they want grass fields, because don't tell me, don't look me in the eye and tell me it can't be done. It was done in Canada, the U.S., and Mexico. Enough said. I want grass.
1: No kidding.
0: Yeah,
1: I've never heard you say that
0: grass
1: before.
0: on the
1: Amazing.
0: pitch.
1: Great
0: Okay,
1: segment.
0: well,
1: All right.
0: UPS,
1: Get us out of here.
0: thank you. One to Rocky, one to Tracy West. Wally, I'm Eric saying so long. This is 10K Takes, your sports.

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2: With SRN News, I'm Keith Peters in Washington. A major media merger is on hold. Bob Agnew reports.
3: A federal judge on Monday ordered Paramount and Warner Brothers Discovery to halt their $81 billion merger for at least 2 weeks. That will allow states that are challenging the deal more time to see their case through in court. 12 states, led by California, sued to block Paramount's pending buyout of Warner last week, alleging that such a combination would, quote, extinguish competition in Hollywood and lead to fewer choices for consumers, especially moviegoers and cable customers across the country. Bob Agnew reporting.
2: On Wall Street today, the Dow Jones Industrial Average down by 307 points. The NASDAQ dropped 12. The S&P 500 lower by 14. Crude oil near $83 a barrel on the New York Mercantile Exchange. This is SRN News.
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15: In 1862, Abraham Lincoln signed the Morrill Act, helping states create colleges focused on agriculture, mechanics, science, and practical education. The principle was not centralized control, it was opportunity. Lincoln's Morrill Act reminds us that America can support education without surrendering education to Washington. Why did it matter? Because a free nation needs citizens equipped to work, build, steward, and govern themselves. Scripture gives work a sacred weight. In Genesis, God placed man in the garden to work it and to keep it. Proverbs honors the one who works his land. Paul warns against idleness and calls believers to earn their bread. Why does that still matter today? Because education should form capable people under God, not dependent subjects under bureaucracy.
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12: From Bloomberg World Headquarters in New York, I'm Doug Krisner. Let's update top stories in market action. Crude oil prices were buffeted today by fresh tensions in the U.S.-Iran conflict. Today on social media, President Trump said Iran will pay for killing three U.S. service members. However, at the same time, Iran said mediators have been in touch with proposals on how to ease hostilities. Reuters reporting one plan would be for a 10-day ceasefire to find ways to revive that memorandum of understanding. WTI finished up 0.9% in New York to 83.23. A federal judge has temporarily paused Paramount Skydance's takeover of Warner Brothers Discovery. The judge saying today this $110 billion deal likely violates antitrust law. Now, the companies have been ordered to hold off on closing the deal for 14 days. A hearing has been scheduled for August 3rd to determine whether to pause completion of this deal until after a trial. The trial would take place to decide whether it's illegal. That deal is illegal under federal antitrust law. Google is reportedly working on a new server chip to optimize its Gemini AI model. The information saying this new chip would also help Google address a major shortage of AI computing capacity. Now, on Wednesday, Google parent Alphabet will be the first of the hyperscalers to report earnings. The market will be looking for a clearer read on AI spending. Here is Bloomberg analyst Mandeep Singh.
16: Cloud revenue is still the key metric when it comes to hyperscalers who are at the forefront of CapEx, and everyone is expecting those CapEx numbers to go up. I mean, the question is next year going to be 30 to 40%, or we are going to have another year of 50% plus increase in CapEx? I mean, to my mind, the numbers are getting very big in terms of $1 trillion in annualized CapEx from the hyperscalers.
12: That is Bloomberg's Mandeep Singh. In the regular session today, shares in Alphabet were up 1.5%. Hostilities in the Middle East cast a pall over the equity market today, with the S&P 500 losing about 0.2%. Chip stocks, though, did post gains. The Philadelphia Semiconductor Index was up 0.6%. 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
19: I've defended Republicans for 35 years in public, and then we wound up in a war with Iran that has gravely hurt the United States. Trump has been disloyal, totally disloyal to the United States. He cheated on the United States with a foreign power.
18: Tucker Carlson on breaking with the leader he helped re-elect. At the point that we're talking right now, President Trump, without Benjamin Netanyahu by his side, has said the ceasefire is over. Isn't the more honest and direct thing to do hold him fully accountable for his actions?
19: It's his fault. He's the U.S. president. And a huge part of the job is resisting pressure from outside forces. And he didn't. So he's weak.
18: From Bloomberg Weekend, this is the Michelle Hussein Show. I'm Michelle Hussein. What was envisaged as a short but overwhelming war against Iran by the United States and Israel has turned out, 5 months on, rather differently. Ceasefires have proved fragile. Iran's power over the Strait of Hormuz is still apparent. And the war may yet have a significant political fallout in the United States. A president who promised no more wars has in fact repeatedly used force in his second term. But it is the Iran war that has sparked a spectacular fallout between Donald Trump and one of his most prominent allies, the former Fox News host and conservative commentator Tucker Carlson. He worked hard to get Donald Trump re-elected. He was dismayed when the first strikes against Iran took place last year. Then came the start of this war in February. And at that point, the Carlson-Trump relationship imploded. Since then, in episode after episode of the Tucker Carlson show, he has gone after what he's portrayed as a betrayal of America first. And he's gained a larger audience along the way. Episodes now get tens of millions of views across social media and podcast platforms each time. And Tucker Carlson has more than 17 million followers on X. He has long been a polarizing figure, disliked on the left from his bow tie wearing Fox News days. Now, though, he has lost friends and allies. That's partly because of his rift with the Republican Party, but also because of the way that he talks about Israel, amplifying narratives and stereotypes, his critics say, that cross the line into anti-Semitism. Our conversation was recorded between London and Maine, where Tucker Carlson lives, and we do go into some tough territory. There are a number of responses and some extra information that you'll hear at the end. In fact, for this episode in particular, please do read my notes, which you'll find at bloomberg.com/Michelle. That's where you'll get a sense of why a question was asked in a certain way, what might have been left out of an answer, how I prepared, and indeed what I read afterwards, the places where I've added context. So that's the background, and here's how my conversation with Tucker Carlson began. Thank you for talking to us.
19: Oh, of course.
18: You know, I was thinking about your home in Maine, because I was reading the last bit of this book where you write quite emotionally about tidying up the house at the end of the summer. And I was thinking that you don't have to do that anymore, right? Because you live there all year round now.
19: That's true. I'm grateful.
18: Yeah. Tucker, you know, in this conversation, we are going to range far and wide how you see the US, how you see the rest of the world, especially the Middle East right now. But before we do that, I really wanted to understand your influences, because I think you're clearly in the midst of a really intense time in your life as well as in the news. Can we talk a little bit about your father, first of all?
19: Of course.
18: I was reading, as I prepared for this, what you and your brother wrote about him when he died last year. And I was just struck by what an unusual life he had, and obviously curious about how that influenced you. A difficult start to life in many ways he had.
19: Well, it influenced us enormously. He had the most interesting life of anyone I've known personally. He was born an orphan, grew up in an orphanage in foster care, then was adopted, never finished high school, joined the Marine Corps, went into journalism, started working for the government, traveled the world, knew everybody. It's just a fascinating, self-educated person, intensely curious, very smart, very honest, kind of swashbuckling, complicated, and just a great guy. And my brother and I had the privilege of growing up alone with him when we were little. Our mother left when we were small, and my father got custody because she wasn't there. And so we grew up with him in this kind of eccentric, not kind of eccentric, extremely eccentric environment, but a happy and wholesome one. And for many years, I really never told anybody other than my wife about my childhood because it sounded so bad. But it wasn't bad. It was great. And we really sincerely enjoyed it. But it was not mainstream at all, in the sense that my father never felt like he had to believe something because everyone else believed it. He came to his own conclusions. He wasn't always right, but he was very often right. And he was consistently more right than the majority of public opinion in the United States. He was just an independent thinker and very American in that way. And there's so little of that left.
18: And I also thought particularly internationally minded. He had, you know, seen a lot in the 60s in the US, but then you wrote that he was involved in intrigues around the world in the last 25 years of his life.
19: He was. And I wrote that obituary on an airplane the day after he died and was sort of confused about what he had been doing from the mid-80s until he passed, and was criticized widely. You know, your dad worked at the CIA. You must have known that.
18: There was another part of what you said about him that jumped out to me, which is that his motto was, who dares wins.
19: Yes.
18: You know, people in the UK will know that well as the SAS. But I wondered if that has come to you in this period, because you have had a very public break with President Trump, with the Republican Party. At the same time, you've seen a big increase in the reach of your show since the Iran war began. Has that spurred you on in giving you more conviction that the path you're on now is the right one?
19: No. You know, I've never been business minded. I mean, I was fired 3.5 years ago. I probably could have retired. So I'm not thinking about our ratings. I've never thought about my ratings. Again, you don't have to believe me, but it's just true. Ask anyone who's worked for me. I don't even know what they are. I was in agony when I criticized Trump. I like Trump. I didn't want to, and I endorsed Trump and campaigned with Trump and spoke at the Republican National Convention. And I've defended Republicans for 35 years in public. And I had zero interest in having a spat with them. And so I felt driven to my positions. Trump allowed the U.S. government to be completely steered by this tiny little country in the Middle East, Israel, to our great detriment. And I watched it happen. I was offended by it. I argued against it directly to him. That had no effect at all. And then we wound up in a war with Iran that has gravely hurt the United States. And it was out of my frustration that I said that, but not some calculation that I'm going to get rich or something by saying it. You know, that's just true.
18: Yeah, but it must be energizing to have a greater reach right now than you did a few months ago.
19: So I look at it different. It's funny. I don't know that we do have a, I mean, I really don't know if that's true. But from my perspective, you know, the year that preceded this war, I spent tireless is the right word. But I mean, I was very focused on preventing a war with Iran and wrapping up the war between Russia and Ukraine, which is also damaging the United States gravely and Europe gravely. And from my perspective, I had no effect at all. Like nothing I wanted to happen happened. I had no power. I had no influence. And I think I'd kind of talked myself into believing that I could have some effect. And at the end, I didn't. And so that part of that was my vanity and my silliness. And, you know, men tend to think they're more powerful than they really are. And I think that happened to me to some extent. But I felt like all of my efforts came to naught and I didn't feel like a winner. I felt like a loser.
18: At the point that we're talking right now, President Trump, all by himself, without Benjamin Netanyahu by his side, has said the ceasefire is over. And the United States in the last 24 hours has hit more than 80 Iranian targets.
19: Right.
18: So isn't the more honest and direct thing to do, hold him fully accountable for his actions as the most powerful man in the world?
19: I don't think he's the most powerful man in the world. I have held him directly accountable. It's his fault. He's the U.S. president. He was elected. That's his job. And a huge part of the job is resisting pressure from outside forces. I mean, and many presidents have, to varying degrees, resisted, you know, attempts to control them from outside. And he didn't. So he's weak. I'm not pretending otherwise. But it's also just a factually verifiable statement that Israel pushed us into this. And Trump allowed them to do that. The Secretary of State himself said that on camera. So this is not like a conspiracy theory. It's a fact. The United States is unwilling to, or maybe unable, who knows, to restrain Israel. Like, you know, I'm on the outside. I'm not talking to Trump anymore. I haven't spoken to him since late February. So I don't really know. But I, you know, have a news feed. So I know that we did not restrain our ally and partner in this war, Israel. And so, of course, it was never going
18: to
19: work.
18: Okay. But it's one thing to seek to influence the U.S. president. Many countries have done that with greater or lesser success over the years. It's another thing to look at the elected leader of the world's only superpower, only real superpower at this point, and say he is not the most powerful man in the world. Are you really saying that Netanyahu is a more powerful figure than Trump?
19: No, I don't.
18: So who is the most powerful man in the world?
19: The United States is not the world's only superpower. China has a larger economy. China didn't just lose a war to Iran. So, you know, who knows what Chinese military strength actually amounts to. We are much less powerful than a lot of us thought we were 4 months ago. So we're not the only superpower at all. And that actually, that assumption is part of the problem. That leads to hubris and overreach, and it's a very familiar path, but you overstate your powers. I would say that there are all kinds of forces in the world. We have, one of them is China. There's also the international business community. We have a globalized economy. So there's no such thing as an American business or a British business or a German business. You know, these are all interconnected, and global capital is more powerful than any voting bloc in the United States, period. It's a complicated thing, but the closer you look at it, and I've looked pretty closely, the more you understand that the elected president of the United States has power for sure, but he does not have sovereignty. He does not have unlimited power or full freedom of motion to act on behalf of his voters. He just doesn't. I mean, we're watching it now on this and many other topics.
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7: I'm Michelle Hussein, and you're listening to some highlights of the Michelle Hussein Show podcast on Bloomberg Radio. Today, I'm speaking with Tucker Carlson. So, summer of 2025, when Israel began military action against Iran and the US then joined in and bombed the nuclear sites, you were clearly publicly upset about what you called warmongers, but you did patch things up with the president.
8: Correct.
7: How did that happen?
8: I mean, it got so intense. So I don't work for Trump. I've never worked for Trump. I'm not in any business deals with anything related to Trump. I'm not beholden to Trump. So I always tried to be honest. I wasn't always as direct with him as I probably should have been. But on these questions, I was very direct. And I said, you're getting led around by the nose by Israel. Everyone can see it. Nobody cares about the Iran nuclear program. There are a lot of bad people with nuclear weapons. We don't want more of them. But this is not about nuclear weapons. This is about sucking us into a regime change war against Iran. I flat out told him that a bunch of times. And he's like, no, that's not true. But it was true. It turned out to be provably true now. So that was extremely upsetting to me. So I was supposed to meet with him in the White House. Israel bombed. We allowed them to bomb. We paid for it, of course. We paid for their missile defense when the response came into Tel Aviv. Like, it was our war with Israel prosecuting it for us. So I was so mad that I was supposed to meet him at the White House. I didn't go. And then he called me and we had this kind of intense conversation and I was very upset. And I just said, look, it's demeaning for the United States. Like, you're the president. I don't even hate Netanyahu. It's not even about that. It's we're the United States. We've got 350 million people. You cannot be led around by a tiny country. Like, what are you doing? And he really hated that I said that because it's true. It was true. It is humiliating. This whole thing is humiliating to the United States. And to me as an American whose family's been here for hundreds of years, it's outrageous. Anyway, and then he said I was crazy. He gave some statement, Tucker Carlson's crazy. Well, obviously I'm half crazy. I mean, I know that. And so somebody pushed me and said, you should call him. And so I called him and he picked up first ring and I said, yep, I'm kind of crazy. Like, I've never denied that. I mean, look at me. But anyway, he laughed and then our relationship, you know, that was like one day. But when we actually killed the Ayatollah, bombed a girls' school.

0: this whole thing was so nuts that I was like, I'm out. I can't. This is too much. It's too damaging to my country.
1: Who else did you call? You've been friends over the years with so many others who are in that circle. J.D. Vance, yeah, for one. Stephen Miller, another.
0: Mm-hmm.
1: What are the other conversations you've had? If you're as exercised as you clearly were and are, I can't believe your only conversations were with the president.
0: Between the 12-day war in June and the regime change war on February 28th, I talked to everybody. I think that my views represent the views of most Americans. My views are not ideological. They're not radical. What's radical is taking orders from Netanyahu to enter a war that's going to hurt your country. That's crazy. That's extremism. It's religious extremism, by the way. I'm not a religious extremist. I'm just kind of a garden variety Christian. And so I'm not the crazy person here, actually. I'm representing common sense. And I know that. And no amount of screaming at me or calling me a Nazi or an anti-Semite, which I'm obviously not, none of that is going to change my view. And I told Trump, you're going to destroy, I appeal to him because I think that's what he cares about most, honestly, obviously. I said, you're going to destroy your legacy, your administration. Like, your name will never be uttered except with reference to this disaster that you're about to start. So don't do that. That's what happened to Bush. I knew Bush well. I knew Bush well. And Bush had all kinds of plans in 2000 when he got elected to do this, do that, improve America. What's Bush remembered for now? You know, the Iraq war and the financial crisis.
1: Yeah.
0: That's
1: you,
0: it.
1: You supported the Iraq war.
0: I you certainly did support the Iraq war. Oh, yeah. I bought into it completely. And I not only supported it, I argued against and attacked people who opposed it. I'm sorry. And I remain sorry.
1: So in that period, when you're arguing to anyone who will listen or anyone you bump into in the White House against the war with Iran, do they say to you, we're doing this for Israel? Like, why are you so convinced that Israel has actually controlled this, not only influenced it, but controlled it?
0: Well, because again, there's a ton of pressure from Israeli agents, the neocons, whatever you call them. We've watched it for 4 months. The United States, the president himself will say, no, we're doing this. And Israel will just immediately do the opposite, destroy the peace negotiations. I'm not even attacking Israel, by the way. They have a different view of what the end of this should look like. They have a different set of interests. They're a different country. They have a different goal.
1: But this suggestion that you've made on Israel's goals, that the Israeli goal is chaos, it's dysfunction. What would be the natural, obvious, well-documented effects of this migrant crisis in Europe, further destroying Europe? That's always been an Israeli goal, destroy Europe.
0: Yes.
1: Do you really mean that?
0: Well, I don't know. Netanyahu means it. He said it. No one watches. See, the thing is, nobody watches.
1: Where has he said his goal is? Where has he said his goal is to destroy Europe?
0: Rome is the enemy. Rome, meaning Christian Europe. The Prime Minister of Israel has said this on camera. I would refer you to the internet. You should watch it. It's fascinating. Why would
1: Rome? Don't you think he's talking? Don't you think he's making a reference to history and the Romans destroying the temple rather than present day Rome in Europe?
0: I don't know. Why would something that happened in 70 AD be relevant for a secular modern head of state? I don't understand that. Like, what is he saying? I mean, look, the worldview here is totally different. That same prime minister has said repeatedly that we are fighting Amalek. And people are so biblically illiterate, they don't know what he's referring to. He's referring to the Amalekites. And there are a couple of different stories in the Hebrew text and what we call the Old Testament that describe what he's talking about. And what he's talking about is the elimination, truly the genocide of a group commanded by God and described in great detail called the Amalekites. So this is not a Western view of war. The Western view of war is, you know, we punish the wrongdoers and most people have nothing to do with this, so we don't kill them too.
1: So Israeli leaders and many ordinary Israelis as well reject the idea that this is a genocide. I hear that is your view. I will just say that the idea of fighting a war in a just way is not simply a Western idea. It's not only a Western Christian idea that there are limits to war and you only strike in self-defense. I'm a Muslim and I can tell you that actually if you read the Quran, that idea is there as well. So it's not a purely Western concept.
0: Oh, I wouldn't claim that it is a purely Western concept. My point is it's the basis of Western civilization. And to the extent that other civilizations share that view, I applaud it, of course. And by the way, you say that some Israelis don't think it's genocide. Well, everybody else on the planet, so far as I can tell, looking at the facts, concludes it's genocide. I don't know if there's any other group on planet Earth who doesn't see this as genocide.
1: Many governments don't see it that way. Your government doesn't. The British government doesn't.
0: I mean, well, your government and my government are paying for it. So, of course, they're implicated in the genocide and they share the guilt of this genocide. It is happening. There's no excuse for it. We should do everything we can to stop it immediately.
1: You know, the bigger picture of the use of force in this second Trump administration is that the president, quite apart from striking Iran with the help of Israel, has used force many times.
0: Yes.
1: Yemen, Venezuela, Nigeria, Syria, Iraq, Somalia. This has actually been a very frequent phenomenon of the last year and a half, and he's been comfortable with it.
0: So I've noticed.
1: This is the man that you worked really hard to get reelected.
0: Yes.
1: Perhaps you didn't pay attention to something that was always there.
0: Oh, I paid close attention to it. That's why I was so involved. I knew that he was under enormous pressure to do the things that he has since done. I knew exactly who was pressuring him. And I was arguing the counter case and doing everything I could to make the counter case.
1: Who pressured him to hit Nigeria or the targets in Syria or Iraq or Yemen? Who was pushing him on Venezuela?
0: Well,
1: was he pushed into all of these things?
0: Well, of course. I mean, obviously. By the way, every president is pushed in different directions on all kinds of different topics, not just foreign policy and not just by the Israeli lobby or whatever. And again, the whole job is figuring out who to listen to, when to bow to the pressure, when to resist the pressure. Like, that is the job. Okay. So none of this is new. Every part of American Middle Eastern policy is driven by donors to both parties. Of course. I mean, it's a lie to pretend otherwise. Some of that is just inevitable. You take money from people. You need money to run a campaign. I'm less judgy maybe than I sound. I understand how it works. You have to listen to everybody. By the way, people should listen to the Israeli lobby. They've got a perspective. You should listen to the Muslim lobby. I mean, it's a big country. Everyone gets a say. I get it. And ultimately, when you're looking at the potential of a third world war, which we are, I was obviously very distressed by what he did in Venezuela. I thought it was crazy and embarrassing and immoral. You can't just roll in and arrest a president and say, I own your oil. Like, that's crazy. And I thought that, and I said that to some extent, but I didn't lose control of myself on camera because I felt like what really matters are the biggest things. And maybe my calculation was wrong. It wouldn't be the first time, but I just wanted to avoid this war. Because I knew that once we got into this, we wouldn't get out until we were gravely diminished. Gravely diminished. I don't think that's good for us or for the world.
1: A few notes here, in addition to those that you can read at Bloomberg.com/Michelle. We did approach the White House for comment on what Carlson said, accusing President Trump of being disloyal and controlled by a foreign power. A White House official said, Israel is one of our strongest allies. No country or leader pressures President Trump to do anything. He makes decisions based on what serves America's interests and will never allow our country to be taken advantage of. The way Carlson talks about Israel has been criticized by the Anti-Defamation League, which says he regularly legitimizes the idea that Israel or Zionist actors exert hidden, malevolent control over the U.S. government. And similarly, the Nexus Project, which describes itself as a Jewish watchdog organization, has called Carlson one of the most important enablers of anti-Semitism in the United States today. You'll also have heard Tucker Carlson suggesting that Benjamin Netanyahu has said, Rome is the enemy. This appears to be a reference to a video in which the Israeli Prime Minister is asked what book he is reading, and he names one called Jews versus Rome. It's about Jewish revolts in ancient Rome. And Netanyahu adds the words, we lost that one. I think we have to win the next one. And finally, Carlson also references the story of Amalek in the Old Testament. This is a complex area because there is more than one biblical mention of that tribe, which attacked the Jews in ancient times. Netanyahu's office have said that where he has compared the present day to fighting Amalek, he means Hamas rather than all Palestinians. More from my conversation with Tucker Carlson coming up. I'm Michelle Hussein, and this is Bloomberg.
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1: I'm Michelle Hussein, and you're listening to some highlights of the Michelle Hussein Show podcast on Bloomberg Radio. Today, I'm speaking with Tucker Carlson. What do you think it's going to do to the Republicans in the midterms?
0: I mean, they're going to be spanked. Yeah, they're going to be punished for it, of course. But the question is, does that make the country better? No, I mean, not really. I don't see any political leader right now speaking for the majority of Americans. I mean, the American economy is so lopsided at the moment that younger people are legit struggling, at least by American standards. And I don't see any political leaders really thinking about how to fix that or moving their priorities from, you know, a whole suite of different foreign conflicts back to the United States and spending the time thinking about how do I elevate my people? How do I help the people who put me here? I just don't see that mindset.
1: Is your third party idea a real one? You've floated it. You've said you want to help build one.
0: Yeah.
1: What are you thinking?
0: Well, I just want to be clear. I'm not running for any office ever. Okay. You know, I'm not being coy or pretending, you know, and then I'm going to like announce for, I'm not announcing for president. I'm running for president. Ugh. That's a nightmare. And I'm not doing that. But I just want to help. I want the promise of democracy to be real, that like you vote for someone and that person makes a good faith effort to represent your interests. Like it's not complicated. Self-government is not that complicated. It's disappearing. But there are a lot of very ominous trends in the United States domestically that are just completely being ignored. And I would like someone to address them. And after Trump's performance over the past year, it's hard to believe that he's the guy who's going to reform. I mean, he is closely allied with the leaders of both parties. And this whole partisanship thing, and this is true in the UK too, with respect, it's kind of a ruse, actually. Like they fight over these issues. They'll pick an issue, transgenderism, and they'll tell you that, you know, they just got completely different worldviews on transgenderism. And that's like the most important thing. But what that cloaks, what it hides, what it's designed to obscure is the fact that on economics and foreign policy, the big questions that determine the fate of nations, they are aligned.
1: I don't think that's true, Tucker. In the UK, of the big parties on economic issues, there are very distinct differences.
0: Then I shouldn't. I mean, I've made this mistake so many times. I have family there. I spend a lot of time there. And I imagine that I understand a system that I don't understand very well. So I should probably shut up about UK politics.
1: Okay, but tell me about the third party. Is it, well, I'm wondering whether you're watching the rise of Nigel Farage, you know, someone you've talked to, you've had him on your show. Is that some kind of a model? And are you serious about a third party or are you just throwing it out there? Just, you know.
0: I am. Yeah, I know Nigel very well. And I was just with him in London not long ago. But I will say, yes, I'm watching the rise of reform and with some amazement and delight. Not that I think reform is the answer necessarily, but an option is a good first step. And I do think that, you know, and there are meaningful differences between the Democratic and Republican parties to the extent that their voting bases do disagree in real ways. I'm saying that the people who run the parties are fundamentally aligned. And one of the ways you know that is because Trump brings us to war on February 28th without making the case to the American public, without convincing even the majority of Americans this is a good idea. Like no one was for this from day one. So you would think, given this is a country with a long history of boisterous public protests, that there would be massive protests against the war. No, none, zero. Why is that? Where were the Democrats on this? Like they could mobilize a million people and put them on the National Mall in Washington, but they didn't because they're for it. That's why. And that is not democracy. And it would be nice to have a democracy. We had one. I would like it again. That's
1: okay. The Republican Party, the fact that you've left it, does that mean you've given up on J.D. Vance leading the Republican Party, being the next presidential candidate and it being a different Republican Party to what you see now?
0: Well, I think if J.D. Vance were president, of course he would not be at a war with Iran. It's impossible for me to imagine J.D. Vance standing up and saying we need to have two wars to defeat a phantom nuclear program. It's like too insane. You know, I think he has too much self-respect to say something like that. I don't think he believes it. I think J.D. Vance would have led the Republican Party into closer alignment with its own voters. But he was not the president. He's the vice president and he doesn't have the authority.
1: Yeah, but he could be the next presidential candidate.
0: Yeah, I mean, we'll see. I mean, I wish he had been elected president in 2024, but that didn't happen. I love JD. I've never been shy about that. I've taken a lot of abuse for saying that. Probably haven't helped him at all by saying that. I don't agree with him on everything, of course, but I think he's an honest, very smart, decent person that puts him above almost all politicians I've ever met. And so I'm on some basic level rooting for him, but it's just hard to imagine how the Republican Party after this, after truly betraying its own voters, betrayed its own voters. It told them Washington is an inside game. A small number of people are getting very rich. They commit crimes with impunity. They're protected by the U.S. government. It's called the deep state. And we're going to uproot it. And then not only did they not uproot it, they attacked anyone who asked to see the Epstein files. Like what? You know, betrayal is the worst thing. So like if my neighbor leaves his wife and kids and runs off with a stripper, I disapprove of that. If my dad leaves me and my siblings and my mom and runs off with a stripper, I never get over that for the rest of my life because that's betrayal. And that's exactly what happened. Trump betrayed not just the country, but the people who vested their hopes in him. And that is low and wrong. And every culture, every people, every person recognizes that intuitively, recognizes betrayal as the worst thing. That's why Judas is remembered, why his name lives in infamy for all eternity, because he, not because he did, took the wrong side, but because he betrayed. So yeah, that's what this is. It's betrayal. And I think it's very hard to get past that in the short term.
1: Have you been in touch with J.D. Vance in recent months? What's the state of play between the two of you?
0: No, I haven't. I mean, I haven't been to Washington. I'd love to go see him. I can't. You know, I can't. Trump's all mad at me. They're all mad at me. Calling me an anti-Semite or what? It's just so ludicrous. Look, I think at this point, it wouldn't be good for me to contact anybody. I'm seen as disloyal. Disloyal? First of all, loyalty goes two ways. Second, the loyalty that matters is the loyalty of our leaders to the country they represent. Okay. And they're disloyal. Trump has been disloyal to the United States, totally disloyal to the United States. He cheated on the United States with a foreign power. So I'm not the one who's been disloyal.
1: So what are you going to do next?
0: I don't know what I'm going to do. I don't know where I'm having lunch today, but I would say I am open to any alternative that serves or makes a good faith effort to serve the American people above and really probably to the exclusion of foreign interests and corporate interests. Like it's an orientation, okay? That, you know what makes a good parent? Loving your kids. It's not reading some book on it or knowing the instructions or some esoteric knowledge, you know, that makes a good parent. No, it's just the desire to help your kids. And that desire comes from love. And if you have leaders like that, they don't always make the right decisions. They're not perfect, but over time, their people will thrive. Just like a family presided over by parents who love their kids will thrive. So we don't have that. We have leaders who have contempt for us, who take us for granted, who use us, who lie to us, who really don't care about us at all. And we know that because when life expectancy declines, when people die younger, when the middle class disappears as it did 11 years ago and nobody says anything about it, so I'm just looking for an alternative to that. Like, that's not hard. We should be able to find that.
1: It's a really bleak picture you paint of the United States right now.
0: It's a normal human picture. Look, you have successful systems. It happens in companies. It happens on sports teams. It happens in any human organization. Success breeds decadence, which spurs collapse. Like, this is a very recognizable cycle. And the United States has been the most successful country in the history of the world. And so needless to say, just like in successful families, fourth generation affluence, well, you have an entire ruling class that is living testament to this. You know, it like this is what happens when you succeed. Over time, you get flabby and you get decadent and you become contemptuous of the people you lead and you forget the qualities that made the organization successful in the first place. And then you have a reset and hopefully it's a non-dramatic reset where people just kind of come to their senses and recall why they were successful in the first place and do those things. Like, that's my hope. I don't want revolution, but we're going to get a revolution if this continues.
1: And you have talked on your show about America heading towards civil war. Do you really believe that? Because that is a, I mean, not just bleak, it's also a really inflammatory thing to say. And I can't help thinking about political violence and the awful ways we've seen it in the U.S. within the last year. Do you, you know, when you say words like that to millions of viewers and listeners, how much do you weigh up like the responsibility that you have given your reach?
0: Well, the responsibility is 100% on the people who are perpetrating political violence. I abhor all violence. I abhor the violence of war. I abhor the violence of abortion. I abhor the violence of euthanasia. So there's no chance I'm going to take credit for political violence. I'm against it. What I'm saying is that if you convey to people that their vote does not matter, that there's no nonviolent way to be heard, they will, by definition, over time, resort to violence. I don't want that. Democracy was supposed to be the answer to revolution. We've never had a revolution in the United States, despite a couple of world wars, a civil war, a Great Depression, the anti-war movement in the 60s, civil rights movement. We had a lot of drama in the United States, the murder of a couple of several presidents. We've never had a revolution in the United States. Why is that? Because democracy is the pressure relief valve that keeps people from storming the Bastille.
1: It's been an intense 6 months. In the news, this has been quite an intense conversation. Before I let you go, can you just cast your mind ahead 12 months to summer of next year? Donald Trump will still have 18 months left in the White House.
0: Gosh, my hope is that the Iran situation will be resolved. I would like people to come to their senses. I don't think Trump is as big a factor now. Trump is weak. It's obvious. He couldn't restore peace. The strong leader restores peace. That's what strength looks like. It's order and peace. He hasn't been able to achieve that. So I'm not sure how even really relevant he is, but I just hope all global leaders wake up to the fact that we're kind of on the precipice of something awful and walk it back.
1: Tucker Carlson, thank you very much.
0: Thanks for having me. I enjoyed it.
1: Thanks for talking to me. On with the rest of your day this afternoon. What have you got planned? Or how are you going to decompress?
0: Oh, decompress? I mean, my life's intense all the time. No, I've got a live show in a few hours, so I'm going to go write that.
1: Before we go, a few notes here, in addition to those that you can read at Bloomberg.com/Michelle. We did approach the White House for comment on what Carlson said, accusing President Trump of being disloyal and controlled by a foreign power. A White House official said, "Israel is one of our strongest allies. No country or leader pressures President Trump to do anything. He makes decisions based on what serves America's interests and will never allow our country to be taken advantage of." 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I'm Michelle Hussein.
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